Hitting the Billboard Hot 100 at the 80th position 50 years ago this week, that was A Fifth of Beethoven by Walter Murphy and the Big Apple Band, one of 16 new songs to hit the Billboard Hot 100 this week. Hello, Brooklyn. I'm Edward Kish, and this is the 50 Years Ago This Week show on Radio Free Brooklyn. For the next 2 hours, we'll go through a retrospective countdown of the top 40 exactly as it was 50 years ago this week. Tonight, we're playing Billboard hits for the week of May 23rd to the 29th, 1976. Happy Tuesday, Brooklyn. I hope you're having a fantastic week. Thank you for tuning in. We're glad you're here. We hope you'll stay tuned. There's a surprising amount of instrumental pieces new to the chart and some familiar favorites. Arriving at 100, Tubular Bells by the Champs Boys Orchestra, which was a Mike Oldfield project. New at 98, here's The Supremes with I'm Gonna Let My Heart Do the Walking.

New at 97, that was another instrumental piece, Night Walk by Van McCoy. And before that, you heard the Supremes sing, I'm Gonna Let My Heart Do the Walking. At 95, here's You're Just the Right Size by the Salsoul Orchestra.

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The song was new on the Hot 100 50 Years Ago This Week. You're Just the Right Size by the Soul Orchestra. I'm assuming they're talking about shoes, right? It's about finding the perfect fitting shoes. That's what the song's about. Yeah. Anyway. 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New at 90, The Hungry Years by Wayne Newton. At 89, Natalie Cole with Sophisticated Lady, in parentheses, She's a Different Lady. At 87, Freddie Fender sings Vaya Con Dios. New at 86, Who Loves You Better, Part 1 by the Isley Brothers. At 85, Bobby Vinton with his rendition of the 1976 Eurovision winning song Save Your Kisses for Me. And at 83, here's another very 70s...

You just heard French musician Mikhail Ponareff with Lipstick, new at number 83 on the Billboard Hot 100. At number 82, Silver Star by the Four Seasons. We open the show with number 80, A Fifth of Beethoven by Walter Murphy and the Big Apple Band. And if the name Walter Murphy sounds familiar to you, it should if you've watched Family Guy. He's the one who composed the score for the show and has written a lot of recognizable music for television. He's also a native New Yorker. Our final song new to the Billboard Hot 100 50 years ago this week is coming in at number 83, Candy Station with Young Hearts Run Free.

the newest song at number 73 on the Billboard Hot 100, Young Hearts Run Free by Candy Staten. 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Coming up, the Top 40 Countdown. 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Your support is always welcome, and it starts with listening. For that, we thank you. Now, back to the countdown. Coming in at number 40 from 45 last week, here's Paul Simon with Still Crazy After All These Years.

You just heard Paul Simon singing Still Crazy After All These Years. That was number 40 on the Billboard Hot 100 50 years ago, up from 45 the week before. Down to 39 from 27 last week, peaking at 9 with 22 weeks on the chart, Bohemian Rhapsody by Queen. And up to 38, Boz Scaggs with It's Over. Up to number 37, here's Crazy on You by Heart.

0: You just heard number 37 on the Billboard 50 years ago this week, up from 43 the week before. That was Crazy on You by Heart, with 7 weeks on the chart, up from 41 last week to 36 this week. Here's Kiss and Say Goodbye by the Manhattans.
1: This has got to be the saddest day of my life. I called you here today

eyes that you have. We've been meeting here every day. And since this is our last day together, I want to hold you.

That was the Manhattans with Kiss and Say Goodbye. That was number 36 on the Billboard Hot 100, up from 41. At number 35, with 3 weeks on the chart, peaking at 35 for the second week in a row, I Owe You by Jimmy Dean. And at number 34, Moonlight Feels Right by Starbuck, up from 44 the week before. At number 33, up from 37, Rock and Roll Love Letter by the Bay City Rollers. At number 32, up from 40, Never Gonna Fall in Love Again by Eric Carmen. At number 31, down from 26, with 17 weeks on the chart, peaking at number 1, Disco Lady by Johnny Taylor. And at number 30, up from 38 last week, The Brothers Johnson with

0: That was number 28 on the Billboard Hot 100 50 years ago this week. Elvis Presley with Hurt / For the Heart. Two songs that were part of a double A-sided single. This was a practice that was largely abandoned by record companies in the mid-70s. But according to our good friend, a friend of the show, Jim Malone, he said that this was something that Elvis was a holdout for, and that the most famous example of a double A-sided single would be the Beatles' Penny Lane / Strawberry Fields Forever. You learn something new every day just by hosting a show. All right, we are going to take a quick break and take a look at the headlines from 50 years ago this week.
1: This is the 50 Years Ago Report. I'm Edward Kish in New York. Washington, D.C. On Monday, Dulles Airport welcomed the first Concorde supersonic commercial airline flown by British Airways from London. This was followed by a Concorde operated by Air France that landed 3 minutes later, departing from Paris. Meanwhile, in Paris, that same day, a wine competition held by British wine merchant Stephen Spurrier. The contest, nicknamed The Judgment in Paris, involved a blind wine tasting by 11 judges. The results revealed the winning white was a Chardonnay from Chateau Montelena. The winning red was a Cabernet Sauvignon from Stag's Leap Wine Cellars. To the surprise of onlookers, both vineyards were from California. The presidential primaries of 76. On May 25th, Democratic candidates Jimmy Carter won Arkansas, Kentucky, Missouri, and Tennessee, with George Wallace taking his home state of Alabama and Jerry Brown winning Nevada. On the 29th, Carter wins Iowa. Despite the losses, Carter's campaign continued to gain steam. For the Republican candidates, Reagan won most but not all of the delegates in Arkansas, Idaho, and Nevada. Ford took the most in Kentucky and Oregon, with a split between the two in Tennessee. In this moment, Reagan's campaign was leading by more than 100 delegate votes, making it more than possible for a first ballot victory. Here's his reaction to the shift.
2: In the delegate count that we have at the present, we are ahead of our projections when I decided to enter this race.
1: May 24th to 26th, the Ames Research Center Symposium in Silicon Valley, California, reports were given based on data and composite photos of Jupiter collected by the Pioneer 10 space probe that was launched in March of 1972. The New York Times would call the three-day event on the subject a new view of Jupiter. In cinemas nationwide, after 3 weeks as the number one film, All the President's Men is replaced by The Missouri Breaks, a Western film starring Marlon Brando and Jack Nicholson that grossed $1,616,000 its first week at number one. On Thursday, May 27th, aerospace engineer turned race car driver Janet Guthrie became the first woman to qualify for a NASCAR race, specifically the World 600. Out of 40 drivers, she's earned the 27th position. She would go on to run 33 races in the NASCAR Cup Series over the course of the next 4 years. In the next year, she would also qualify for the Indianapolis 500 and Daytona 500 races. In 2026, she's 88 years old and a resident of Colorado. And on May 29th, Saturday Night Live's last episode before a two-month hiatus, the show was hosted by Elliot Gould. Musical guests were Leon Redbone, Harlan Collins, and Joyce Everson. At the end of the night show, the cast sang Happy Trails. The program will resume for 2 months. The program will resume for 2 months on July 24th and then July 31st, wrapping its first season. And that's all the news that fits for the week of May 24th to 29th, 1976. Now, back to the Billboard Top 40 Countdown.
0: Coming in at number 27, Beretta's theme, Keep Your Eye on the Sparrow by Rhythm Heritage. At number 26, up from 34 last week, Gary Wright with Love is a Lie.

You just heard number 25 on the Billboard Hot 100 50 years ago this week. That was Taking It to the Streets by the Doobie Brothers, up from 32 last week. At number 24, Union Man by the Cape Brothers, staying at the same position as the week before. And at number 23, up from 28, here is Marvin Gaye with I Want You.

That was number 23 in the Billboard Hot 100 50 years ago this week. Marvin Gaye with I Want You. At number 22, staying in the same spot from last week, Love Really Hurts Without You by Billy Ocean. And at number 21, up from 25 last week, Movin' by Brass Connection. And staying in the same place as last week, number 20, Young Blood by Bad Company. And at number 19, down from 16 last week, Show Me the Way by Peter Frampton. At 18, down from 14, Strange Magic by the Electric Light Orchestra. And up to number 17 from 21, here's Andrea True Connection with More, More, More, Part 1.

You just heard Neil Sedaka with Love in the Shadows. That is number 16 on the Billboard, up from 18 last week, with only 8 weeks on the chart. Before that, number 17, More, More, More, Part 1 by Andrea True Connection, up from 21 with 12 weeks on the chart. At number 15, staying in the same place as last week, peaking at 2 with 16 weeks on the chart, Right Back Where We Started From by Maxine Nightingale. At number 14, up from 17 with 5 weeks on the chart, Shop Around by Captain and Tennille. And down to number 13 from fourth position last week, Boogie Fever by The Silvers. And at number 12, up from 13 last week with 13 weeks on the chart, here is Fleetwood Mac with Rihanna, Will You Ever Win?

That was number 11 on the Billboard Hot 100 50 years ago this week. The Rolling Stones, Fool to Cry. With only 6 weeks on the charts, up from number 12 last week. Before that, you heard Fleetwood Mac with Rhiannon. In parentheses, Will You Ever Win? It's at number 12, up from 13 last week, with 13 weeks on the chart. Up next, the top 10 countdown. 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At number 10, staying in the same place as last week, Trying to Get That Feeling Again by Barry Manilow. And at number 9, Daryl Hall and John Oates with Sarah's Smile, up from 11 last week.

with 14 weeks on the charts. This is up to number 8. That was Shannon by Henry Gross. Before that, you heard Daryl Hall and John Oates at number 9 with Sarah Smile, up from 11 last week. Down to number 7 from 6 last week, peaking at 1 with 10 weeks on the chart, John Sebastian with Welcome Back. At number 6, up from 7, Happy Days by Pratt and McLean with Brother Love, up from 7 the week before with 9 weeks on the chart. I will not subject you folks to this song again unless it makes the top 5. At number 5 this week, Misty Blue by Dorothy Moore.

That was number four on the Billboard Hot 100 50 years ago this week. Get Up and Boogie, in parentheses, That's Right, by the Silver Connection. That's up from five last week with 12 weeks on the chart. Before that, you heard Misty Blue by Dorothy Moore. Last week, it was at number eight. This week, it's at number five with 11 weeks on the charts. At number three, staying at the same place as last week with 13 weeks on the chart, here is Elvin Bishop with Fooled Around and Fell in Love.

From one the week before, that was Silly Love Songs by Wings, peaking at number one last week with only 8 weeks on the chart. Our number one song is up from number two last week with 9 weeks on the chart. This is Ms. Diana Ross with

You just heard the number one song on the Billboard Hot 100 from 50 years ago this week. That was Diana Ross with Love Hangover. We are out of time, folks. I want to thank you for tuning in. We hope you will join us again next week for the Billboard charts from May the 28th to June 5th, 1976. For now, this is Edward Kish signing off from 50 years ago this week and Radio Free Brooklyn. 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

evening and happy Tuesday. I'm Allie Darling. This is Witch Tape Radio Hour. These past 3 days have been a week, so we are relaxing tonight.

Good evening and happy Tuesday. I'm Allie Darling. This is Witch Tape Radio Hour. You're hanging out on Radio Free Brooklyn, and it's a quiet, almost June night, so let's just keep it easy breezy. 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

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I hope whatever you're doing, wherever you are, whatever time it is, because I still don't know, it is kind and comforting and lovely. Oh, and take a sip of water, because I know you haven't lately. I am Allie. This is Witch Tape Radio Hour. You're hanging out on Radio Free Brooklyn, and I'm going to go hydrate.

If you've been here for, you know, a little bit of time, you'll know that I don't really believe in guilty pleasures. I think everybody has, we're all just trying to survive. So let me listen to Jack Johnson. And that's exactly what it was. That last song, Jack Johnson, my not so guilty, really one of my favorites. So I am Allie. This is Witch Tape Radio Hour. You are hanging out on Radio Free Brooklyn. It's the end of May. I don't know how we did it, but we did it. So keep moving.

And this is a time that I say goodnight. And while I am saying goodnight, Calvin Williams is saying good evening. So stick around, because Lush Vibe Radio is up next. As for me, I am Allie Darling. This has been Witch Tape Radio Hour. I will be back next Tuesday night, same place, same time, 10 p.m. Eastern, 7 p.m. Pacific, sometime in between, for all y'all in between. And until then, good night, my loves. I love you, and I hope that you have a really great evening. I hope you have a great sleep. I hope you enjoy Lush Vibe Radio. I hope that you are kind to yourselves and kind to each other. And most importantly, stay hydrated, please. Go sip on some water, a little, just a little bit. And yeah, I love you. Good night.

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You're listening to Lush Vibes Radio here on Radio Free Brooklyn, a weekly multi-genre warm embrace for the ears and the soul. I'm Calvin Williams, coming to you live and direct from the Radio Free Brooklyn studios here in the Bushwick section of the People's Republic of Brooklyn. Now I'll be taking over the RP airwaves and most, if not all, of your auditory processes from now until 1 a.m. How's it going, everybody? Hope the week is off to a good start for most of us. The week started today, which I don't know about anybody else, but definitely needed Monday off. Feeling much relief. Just the fact that, just knowing that I only have a 4-day work week this week. Feels good, man. Feels good. Memorial Day weekend was kind of, was a bit of a wash because of all the rain. Oh my gosh. It managed to rain the entire weekend. I don't know. I was not a fan, but no, it still made the most of it anyway. Yeah, made for a particularly lazy weekend, as illustrated in a GIF from I Require Cheese in the Discord chat. But we made the best of it. We got to catch up with some friends. Did a little house cleaning. We got to be extremely lazy this weekend, and it felt good. 10 out of 10, would do again. But yeah, other than that, not a whole lot going on. There were a couple of themes I wanted to explore this evening. Today is actually the 100th anniversary of the birth of Miles Davis. And Miles Davis is a favorite of mine. So I wanted to show him some love tonight. And also found out earlier today that saxophonist Sonny Rollins passed away yesterday at the age of 95. I do plan on showing the two of them some love next week, but as today is the last Tuesday of the month, it is apropos that we get into the new music episode that we do every month, known as Fresh Vibes. So, somebody do me a favor, remind me of what I said earlier tonight so I can make sure I do it next week. Thank you.

in the chat, unrequired cheese, in response to the gift that they put in. That's not the weekend. That's how I feel now. Yeah, I understand that. I slept fairly good for most of the weekend until this morning. Ended up waking super early and couldn't go back to sleep. I was like, oh, come on, man. Can't tell if we have some intermittent fireworks going on around here or if it's some gunshots. It's probably fireworks. I heard them going off after the Knicks won yesterday, so I'm pretty sure I'm willing to bet money it's that. Oh, yeah. The Knicks won the Eastern Conference Finals. The Eastern Conference Championship. So they're going to the finals for the first time since 1999. I was 14 years old the last time they were in the playoffs. I mean, they were in the finals. So super duper hype about that. So yeah. Exciting times. Let's see how they do in the finals. It's definitely going to be interesting. New York is definitely having a field day right now, and rightfully so. This Knicks team has been building like pretty steadily the last few years, and everything just came together this year, and I'm super proud of them. But yeah, I can go on some more about random stuff here, but I got a bunch of music that I want to play for y'all this fine evening. Like I mentioned, this is the Fresh Vibes episode. So everything you hear tonight came out this month. And we got some good stuff here for you. What we just heard was new music from Macintosh Plus. The title is, I believe, in Japanese, and that is something that I cannot read. So you'll have to use your imagination for the name of that song. But what I can tell you is the song that we are listening to right meow. It is called American Eagle. And that is by Jared Mattson, Ruben Nielsen, and the Unknown Immortal Orchestra. I compiled a nice list of music for y'all tonight. It clocked in at well over 3 hours, so we're not going to obviously not going to get into everything, but we'll do the best we can here. Have some fun. If you want to join in on the chat, hang out with me and I Require Cheese, radiofreebrooklyn.org/chat is the way to go. 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Come hang out. Say hi. But in the meantime, I think we're going to kick off the night with some new Devin Morrison featuring Seafood Sam. The name of this track coming up, Zodiac Sign. Zodiac S-I-N-E. Thank you so much for tuning in, everybody. 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Let's begin.

You're listening to Lush Vibes Radio here on Radio Free Brooklyn. I'm Calvin Williams, hitting you off with fresh vibes for the month of May 2026. Hope you've been enjoying the music so far tonight. So I'm going to start from the beginning here. The first song off of the playlist that I played tonight was from Macintosh Plus, a new track, and I got the translation for it and everything. So, it is called Michibata no Cafe, which translates to Roadside Cafe. And that was off of their new album, Updated Floral Experience, released on May 8th. Following that, we had new music from Jared Mattson, featuring Ruben Nielsen on guitar and the Unknown Mortal Orchestra backing them up. The name of that single was American Eagle, and that was released on May 6th. Following that, we had new music from Devin Morrison and Seafood Sam. This is their new single, Zodiac Sign. Zodiac, S-I-N-E, released May 15th. Following that, we had new music from Glenn Lewis. The name of that track, G-Y-A-M-L. Give You All My Love. That was released May 22nd. Following that, we had a new single from Gretchen Parolato. And that featured Alan Hampton on piano. The name of the track is Capricorn, and that was released on, also May 22nd. We followed that up with new music from Blue Lab Beats, featuring Lizzie Birchie on vocals. The name of that track, My Oh My. The Blue Lab Beats has a new album titled The Blue Lab Beats Show, and I freaking love it already. That was released May 7th. Closing out that first set was new music from Moises Dos Santos. That was a single called Saudade. So the personnel on that one was Moises Dos Santos on bass, Linda Dawn on vocals, Arthur Verakai on keys, and Theo Crocker on trumpet. In your ears right meow, we have another helping of Blue Lab Beats off of the Blue Lab Beats Show album. This is Blue Lotus. Well, it was Blue Lotus. You know what? Let's keep the music going. Let's see what else we got here. We got some new Tank and the Bangas here. This is called Go Your Own Way, and it features High Sizzle. This is Lush Vibes Radio.

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You're on Radio Free Brooklyn. I'm Calvin Williams, bringing you fresh vibes for the month of May 2026. Hope you enjoyed that last set of music. Here is what we got into. We started that set off with new music from Tank and the Bangers. That was Go Your Own Way featuring Ha Sizzle. Their new album, The Last Balloon. That was released on May 15th. Following that, we had new music from PyJan featuring Charlie Turner. That was a single titled Boiled. That was released on the 22nd. We followed that up with new music from LOJ. That was a single titled Bomo, B-O-M-O, released May 6th. And we followed that up with some new music from Rosie. At least I believe that's pronounced R-O-Z-Z-I. Name of that track, Cloud 10. Off of their new album, Fig Tree, released May 8th. And we closed out that set with new music from Ayana Irish featuring Talib Kweli. That was a single titled Dear Friend, released May 8th. In your ears right now, we have When Nougat Comes to Play, a new single from Flitz and Soup featuring Leave and Nunce. That was released on the 22nd. Well, I still have a little bit of time left on this track. This is usually when I tell you, go support the music that that you enjoy. Artists are still out there making great music, and they need our support.

owe them some money, hit up their Bandcamp, buy their albums off of Beatport, TrackSource, or wherever you can buy them. Streaming is okay, but run them coins. Support's the name of the game. Thank you for coming to my TED Talk. All right, we're getting back into the music. Up next, a new track from Duran Bernard. The name of this track, Soft, featuring Khalid. This is Lush Vibes Radio.

All right, this is Lush Vibes Radio here on Radio Free Brooklyn, in case you're just tuning in. If you're just tuning in, where you been? I've been on for over an hour already. No, I'm just kidding. I'm just glad you're here. Hope you enjoyed that last set of music. Let's see what we got into on that one. We got into new music from Duran Bernard. Name of that track was Soft, and that featured Khalid. Jumping in on vocals there. That's off of Duran Bernard's new album, Bernard, period. All caps. Released May 1st. Following that, we had new music from Baby Rose. That was a new single titled, But Never Mind. Released May 13th. We followed that up with a new single from Okusho featuring Ezekiel. That single, Pluto, released May 6th. We followed that up with a new single from Lauren Henderson titled Burgundy. And that featured Sullivan Fortner on piano, Joe Dyson on drums, and Desron Douglas on bass. Shout out to Desron Douglas. I went to college with him. He's really good people. And a dope bassist. But yes, that was released on May 15th. And closing out that last set, new music from Derby. Name of that track was Ambrosia. And that was off of the Beams single, released May 7th. In your ears right now, we have the Waves of Desire Sunset Mix by Massimiliano Pagliara. That was much easier to pronounce than to spell. But anyway, we got the house music going. So let's get into the housekeeping, shall we? Of course, Lush Vibes Radio comes to you every week courtesy of Radio Free Brooklyn, a 501c3 nonprofit organization whose mission is to provide a free and open platform to our community and promote media literacy, education, free expression, and public art. 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
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All right. We're going to keep the four on the floor action going here. We got a new remix from Jill Scott called Not Like Crazy. It is the IQ Music rework. Let's get into it. The Fresh Vibes continue.

shy away from the light that you exhibit, intimidated by your power, letting your prayers angels visit, reminding you that you are exquisite, you're the one. Your skin shines bright as if you've been touched by the sun. In a time beyond time, you were brushed and painted. Your collage is both vibrant and ancient. You're sacred, the essence of mankind. You made it with the billions you birthed. There's no estimate that can ever match your worth, because Mother Earth deemed you worthy to mother the earth, to foster a fortress, a temple that only a woman can fully understand. You were meant to be worshipped from the seven seas to far off lands. By your side, I'm fighting for your liberation, because it is, in fact, your body, a body that should never be dictated.

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And if you care or give a damn at all, pay attention to the signs. It's my body, my mind, my freedom. It's my time.

folks. Time to start wrapping things up around ya. But I do hope you enjoyed everything you heard tonight. Let's get into that final set of music. We started off with a new remix from Jill Scott and IQ Music. That was the IQ Music rework of Not Like Crazy. Released on May 21st,

Fear remix by Said the Sky. Released May 1st. And we followed that up with Human, a new single from Erin Shay, a singer that I follow on Twitch. Really fantastic pop singer from Australia. That single released on May 1st. We then proceeded to slow things down with Autonomy Song. That was by Terry Lynn Carrington and Social Science. Now, this particular track was jam-packed with heavy hitters. We had Terry Lynn Carrington on drums, Brandy Younger on harp, Aaron Parks on piano, Morgan Guerin on bass, Matthew Stevens on guitar, Tariana Ball, aka Tank from Tank and the Bangers, and Ledisi on vocals, and Jay Ivy on spoken word. That was a real dope combination of folks there. Anyway, that was a single released May 8th. And we closed out that final set with a new single from Dionne Warwick and John Legend. That was titled Where Is Your Heart, and that was released on May 8th. We just heard a new song from Jamie Stew featuring Nia. That was titled Breath, as off of the new album Cape Reels. Released May 1st. And in your ears right meow, we have Shy Avenue, A Love Letter to Salvador by Yusuf Days. That single released May 15th. Big shout out to everyone who tuned in tonight. Of course, shout out to Mom. Mwah. Thank you for hanging out as always. Thank you to Our Quiet Cheese for hanging out in the chat. And big thanks to all of you out there for tuning in as always. Y'all put me on number 3 in listens last month, and I cannot thank you enough. I really don't know who's out there listening, but y'all out there, y'all come through in full force, and it means a whole lot, especially as I inch closer to episode 400. Oh my goodness, that is happening soon. How soon? If my calendar's correct, June 16th. Man, June's coming up fast. That is wild. But yeah, let me close things out before I waffle on too much here. Previous episodes of Lush Vibes Radio can be found at RadioFreeBrooklyn.org/LushVibesRadio. One second, please.

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You can find me on the socials at Lush Vibes Radio, Facebook, Instagram, and Twitter. 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If you have some music that you think would be a good fit for this show, if it fits, I'ma play it. And I think next week will finally be the promo episode that I've been promising everyone for God knows how long. And soon enough, we'll...

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Am I missing anything? Oh, yeah. 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They deserve it. People out here working hard, making new music. And they can only do but so much without your support. That's all I gotta say about that. The last song that will be playing us out for the night is Flash Pocket. Let me make sure that I get the name right here. This is by okay, I honestly don't know how to pronounce this, so I'm gonna try my best here. Vincent Borgeix. B-O-U-R-G-E-Y-X. This is new to me. I apologize. But yeah, that guy. On piano. And it features Gregory Hutchinson on drums and Daryl Hall on bass. No, not that Daryl Hall. Bassist Daryl Hall. Daryl with two R's. Daryl Hall that we're probably thinking of, it has only one R and plays guitar. No, he plays keys. But anyway, there will be more Lush Vibes for you next week and every week, Tuesday evenings, 11 p.m. to 1 a.m. Eastern Time, right here on Radio Free Brooklyn. 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Please be good to yourselves, be good to each other, and spread love. It's the Brooklyn way. Thanks so much, everyone. Until next time, good night, Brooklyn. Good night, world.

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All right, guys, I am sorry. I'm having the craziest technical issues right now, and I have no idea what's going on. My mouse is just not working. I mean, my trackpad is not working, and all hell is breaking loose here in the studio. Hi, you're listening to Oral Medication. I'm just still trying to log into my streaming services, and I cannot move my cursor around, barely, and it's just doing all kinds of wacky things. That's why you had like some strange sounds. Oh, come on. All right, I'm gonna try to do this anyway, regardless of how crazy this is happening. I don't know what's going on. Not only did I get into the studio with like 3.5 minutes to spare, but trying to set everything up with my trackpad on my laptop just not working is driving me bananas. And I'm a little stressed out right now, to be honest. I'm hoping that I can get some music on, but right now it's giving me some issues. I can't scroll. The thing is just barely moving. I don't know why that. This does happen periodically, but I don't know why it's happening now. It was fine for a long time. And what I need to do is to put in my Spotify code, 057099. There we go. If anybody's trying to log into my Spotify, I don't know. That's what's happening. Continue to the app. All right, you guys are listening to Oral Medication here on Radio Free Brooklyn, and sometimes it's a little chaotic when I come in. What can I say? If I brought my wireless mouse in, then maybe I can control the thing. But in the meantime, I don't know. It's driving me a little cuckoo. And is it sound working? Yes. Okay. At least something's working. All right. How's everybody doing? You know how I'm doing. And I didn't turn the fan off, so give me a second, okay? Give me 1 second.

heard me shuffling around in the background because I didn't turn the mic down. So here I am. It's all good. It's all good. We're going to make it work one way or another. That's how we do. Roll with the punches, as they say. All right. 60 degrees here in New York City. A beautiful 60 degrees and sunny. Maybe this is actually nicer than having beach weather. It's really just very perfectly pleasant outside. It has been a strange season. We had a couple of like out and out heat wave days, just like really 90 degree weather in the middle of spring. Just a couple of bursts. And then back to this kind of more typical spring weather. It's the Friday before Memorial Day. So this is a sort of unofficial kickoff to the summer season, right? This is when the lifeguards start working on the beaches and stuff. Not quite beach weather. It's nice. If it stays sunny, it'll be just fine. But unfortunately, the forecast for this long weekend, when people tend to want to be outside and barbecuing and all that kind of stuff, forecast right now for the New York area is rain and more rain. Now, you know, they could be wrong. They often are. So don't cancel your plans just yet. Maybe if we will it not to rain, it will not rain. Who knows? Beaches are also kind of iffy. Possible thunderstorms. I don't know. What are you going to do? It's the weather. Doesn't always behave the way you want it to, but it's a minor thing to complain about. This is also, this last week was a big week for graduates. I went to a graduation. I went this year. I went last year. If there are graduating people in your orbit, you know that it's really an exercise in endurance, mostly patience, endurance, and just sitting back and just waiting, lots of waiting. People who go to large colleges and universities, it's graduation for colleges, universities, not for New York City public schools, which have like another whole month to go. But yeah, that's kind of what it was like. It's a bunch of activities. There's ceremonies and concerts and announcements and speeches. Oh, the speeches that do go on. What are you going to do? Like I said, endurance, patience, and just perseverance. But, you know, you can't complain about your kids graduating, because if they weren't graduating, now that would be something to complain about. But having graduation, people graduating, is always a good thing. Something to celebrate, not complain about. I was trying to assess my own sort of feelings about college and graduating and all that. I don't necessarily feel especially nostalgic about it. I don't know. I am kind of a sentimental person, but for some reason my college experience, it was fine. And I made some friends, most of whom I'm not in touch with anymore, but somehow it doesn't elicit, those memories, fond, it does some fond memories, but I spent half my time at the radio station. That was where I really got started doing this nonsense. So some good memories there. But all right, I'm gonna try to bring the mood down for myself and everybody else. Just trying to relax a little bit, keep it chill out. We'll work it back up again, but in the meantime, let's think about the graduation days, our graduation days, and the graduations of the people in our orbit
And this song kind of came up recently and made me think of it. Anyway, come join me in the chat, radiofreebrooklyn.org/playlist or radiofreebrooklyn.org/chat.

right. Well, the trackpad not working is making queuing up songs a little complicated, so bear with me if we have some pauses between tracks. This was supposed to be a smooth transition, but here we go.

Right. Classic from The Who off of Tommy. And I'm Free. Songs for the end of school and the beginning of summer. Happy birthday, by the way, to Pete Townsend. Born on May 19th, 1945. Pete. I play a decent amount of The Who. I have been. I never played that one, though. Just trying to maneuver. Sorry about the messy transitions there. I think I got most of them okay, but my trackpad is not working very well. It's making life a little difficult. But, you know, you don't need to know, as they say, how the sausage is made. You're listening to Oral Medication here on Radio Free Brooklyn. My name is Rena. Oh, I'm having a day. Let me tell you actually what we heard today. We started off with The Sweet. I feel like I don't play

co-produced a lot of these sort of sugary, sweet, teeny boppery type songs in the early 70s, the glam rock and sort of poppy. I don't know, like, is there a genre of like pop or glam pop? I think I just invented a genre. Not that I invented the genre, but I feel like calling the sweet glam rock is giving them a little too much weight. It's more like glam pop. But Nikki Chin, a British Jew, born on May 16th, happy birthday to him, co-wrote a lot of those fun songs for The Sweet, for Suzy Quatro, for Mud, for what was that band? Exile? I'm Gonna Kiss You All Over. I almost played that, but I was like, oh, I can't. Too cheesy. So we heard Funny Funny, and it's so funny, funny. It's one of those toe tappers, and it can get into your brain. It has earworm potential, that one, I would say. That makes kind of an annoying earworm, though, TBH. We heard an instrumental up there from a French instrumentalist. I played something by them before. Fred Palom. I don't know how to pronounce that in French. Le Sacre du Tampon, which sounds very funny in English. But it's a play on Sacre du Printemps, right? The Rites of Spring. But instead, timpani, T-Y-M-P-A-N, not tampon. But that's how you pronounce it, so. So sue me. All right, we started the set off with, we did a little bit of a thing for like graduating, the end of the school year, and the beginning of summer, that kind of thing. I used to do a set like this at the end of June, which was the end of public schools, elementary public schools and middle schools in New York City. And that's sort of the feeling you remember. The end of June, for me especially, because it's right around my birthday, and it's sort of like my birthday and the end of school and the beginning of summer and that happy summer feeling. But for the older set, for the adult set, the young adult set, all the college university graduates around the country, none of whom I'm sure are listening to the show, but nevertheless, congratulations. And we started with Simon and Garfunkel, the bookends theme, or the reprise of the bookends theme, one of those. There's like, it goes back, it comes and goes throughout the bookends album from 1968. Pretty nice. David Crosby with I Think I don't know, there's something about the lyrics in there. I don't remember what they were, but it made sense. Off of what I think, I don't know if this was his last recorded album. Album came out in 2021 called For Free, The Cross. We heard from Steely Dan, of course, My Old School, off of Countdown to Ecstasy. I never played that one before. Another band that I come back to a lot and have played quite a bit of, from 1973. Lots of mentions of Annandale, which was their alma mater, where Walter Becker and Donald Fagen met, I believe, up on Bard. Annandale on Hudson. We heard from the Lemon Twigs, brand new music from them. Look for Your Mind, right? It's kind of what people do in college, or they purport to be doing, finding themselves. I'm still looking. It's been a while. And that's brand new music from the Lemon Twigs. Boy, they are very prolific. I gotta say, one of the hardest working bands, local bands. I think they're from Long Island originally. And they do a lot of shows in town, but currently they're on tour abroad. So they'll be doing a lot of concerts on the other side of the Atlantic, all over UK, Europe, and so forth. They'll probably be back stateside any minute. Just you wait. So, brand new music, Look for Your Mind. That's a title track from the Lemon Twigs. We heard a single. I don't know when it came out. It was reissued last year. Cindy and the Playmates with Now That School Is Through. What are you going to do now that school is through? And the guy's like, oh, I think I'm just going to lie around. I'm like, that's not what the college kids are doing these days. Remember when you used to like get out of school and get like a dumb job, like scooping ice cream or

working in a record store, ahem. Although I did that after freshman year. I didn't do that after graduating college. But nowadays, these kids are all stressed out, taking summer classes and getting internships and quote-unquote real jobs. I like when things were a little more relaxed. But that was just me, and look where I am. So I'm sure there were other young adults my age doing things a lot more serious than working in a record store. But what are you going to do? That's life. Peggy Lee with Sweet Happy Life. I wish you a sweet happy life. That's what you wish for those of you who have graduates in your orbit, as I like to say, from 1966, an album called Guitars a la Lee. I was actually looking through a bargain bin of records the other day, and this was in there for $3, and I did not buy it. I was like, why is it so cheap? Don't you ever wonder that when you go through the bargain bins and they're like $2 or $3 a record, and you look at the condition, it looks fine. You don't really know that many of the songs on it. You're sort of like, is this one of the bad ones? I might go back and get it, actually. It was in good shape. It's got a nice cover. For $3, you can't go wrong. Unless you're me and you don't have enough room for the records in your house, then going wrong is probably what that is, buying a record for one song for $3. Anyway, Peggy Lee, Rolling Stones with I'm Free. I can't figure out if that was off of Out of Our Heads or off of December's Children, but I think that was back when the British record companies and the American record companies were putting out different things. They were coming out originally a certain way in the UK, and then the American record companies were just sort of chopping them up and repackaging them, probably so they could get more albums out of them. So depending on which pressing you have, that's either on Out of Our Heads or on December's Children. From 1965, I'm Free. This was famously covered, I guess, by the Soup Dragons in the 80s, was it, or the 90s? I don't remember. But here's the original for you. The Big Moon, a British band called The Big Moon. I like these ladies. Summer Still Comes. And my throat still gets froggy. From 2023, an album called Here's Everything, right? Sorry, Here Is Everything. The Big Moon. They're doing some shows in the UK. I would like for them to come here. I was talking to David Rogers off of Down Albion the other day at our party, in fact, on Wednesday night, our anniversary party over there at Sleepwalk. He said that the visas for visiting bands are very expensive to come into the States, which is why I feel like I don't see a lot of shows from bands that I find interesting. It costs them a lot of money to pay for those visas per person. Apparently a pretty penny. I don't know if it's always been like this. Maybe this is a Trump administration thing. Don't know. Couldn't tell ya. But The Big Moon, I like them. And there's a bunch of these girl groups from the UK that are pretty cool. What's the name of that group that did Moonshine Freeze? Now I'm blanking. That's because I'm on the mic. As soon as I get off the mic, I'll remember what it is. We're from the Dave Clark 5 from 1970. Here Comes Summer. Now that is really like the sound of summer for me anyway. And finally, The Who. Happy birthday to Pete Townsend. From 1969 off of Tommy, we heard I'm Free. Do, do, do, do, do, do, do. You don't need me to sing it. All right, up next, I found a listing for a band called Troublemakers playing at a place called Nightclub 101 in downtown Manhattan on Sunday, this coming Sunday, May 24th. And I couldn't quite figure out, there's a couple of bands out there on Spotify called Troublemakers. And I couldn't quite figure out which was the band that was playing in town. But I did find this French band, and I thought they were kind of cool.
So we're going to pretend that these are the guys playing at Nightclub 101 on Sunday. The band is called Troublemakers. You're on oral medication.

the late, great Clarence Carter, who we lost last week. Here on Oral Medication, coming to you, courtesy of the one and only Radio Free Brooklyn. This song was actually recorded by both Clarence Carter and the Box Tops on the same year, 1969. It was not written by Clarence Carter or any member of the Box Tops, as far as I know. Wayne Carson Thompson was the composer, the author, the songwriter of that one. All right, guys, we're making it. I'm doing the show. My laptop seems to have righted itself, and it looks like the trackpad is now working as intended. I was trying to set up something else, trying to go back to the two computer thing, but it seems to be moving around okay. Maybe it was overheated. I don't know. I'm just relieved. That's all. All right. We began the set, this last set of music, with a band called Troublemakers, French band. I think these are the guys that are playing tomorrow night at Nightclub 101. Kind of like electronic-y sound collage type stuff. It's pretty cool sounding. There's not a lot of material out there, at least not on Spotify, that I could find. And I couldn't find a lot of information about them either. And not to mention that there are other bands called Troublemakers. I think these are the guys playing. I don't know. Like I said, I didn't make any phone calls or anything, but this is something that came out in 2018. The album was called Doubts and Convictions, and the track was called Fatigue Universelle. Yeah, we understand. Universal fatigue. We're all fatigued, aren't we? With the state of the world. I think the Germans have a word for it too, but in German it's like world pain, like Weltschmerz or something. But the French, of course, the French are always tired. putain. Fatigue Universelle from Troublemakers. Most likely the band playing tomorrow night at Nightclub 101. In downtown Manhattan. We heard from a group called Will Sessions, not a man, but an outfit, an ensemble called Will Sessions and Yeah Yeah from 2022. Somebody I just discovered, I saved a bunch of tracks. I hope to be coming back to them in the near future. A British outfit called Sababa 5 or Sababas. I don't know what they're supposed to be. How you're supposed to say it. Everyone's so clever these days, but they're making it difficult for the DJs. Also from 2022, an instrumental outfit there. What's the album? Well, the album's just self-titled. They do a lot of the sort of Middle Eastern type sounds. I think they're British. And we heard a track called Lizarb. Not Lizard. Lizarb. Whatever that means. A gentleman from Trinidad and Tobago, who calls himself Black Stalin, or called himself Black Stalin. And playing with Roy Cape, who is a saxophonist from Trinidad as well. And something called Kaizo Gone Dread. Kaizo, the interwebs tell me, was what they used to call Calypso locally. So Kaizo Gone Dread means Calypso's gotten serious. Serious, talking about social issues and the like. This is something that was re-released on a compilation in 2015. I don't know when it was recorded. My notes are lacking this week. What can I say? But pretty cool. I'm gonna have something Caribbean in the next set of music as well. Something that was just reissued, a pretty cool record by a gentleman named Roland Brival from Martinique, but that's in the next set. And what else we heard from? Oh yes, Black Stalin. Well, then we heard Funkadelic. Remember that record, Free Your Ass and Your Mind Will Follow. The Kingdom of Heaven is Within. That album has just gotten a remaster, a new remaster. I actually could hear the difference
The little icon of the record cover is upside down from the original, and slightly paler looking, but it sounds pretty good from what little I sampled. Anyway, we heard a track called Some More, recorded in 1970 originally and then reissued this year in a remaster. We heard from Jacques Renault, but maybe it's just pronounced Renault, like the car. He's American. He's a Brooklyn-based DJ and, I don't know, like dance party, traveling dance party kind of thing. I don't know about that stuff. But I like this song. Even though it's called Pianos on the Beach, we know what it really is. We know what it really was. We know that it was really House of the Rising Sun. But that recording is called Pianos on the Beach. I think House of the Rising Sun is probably long existing in the public domain, so you can just steal whatever you want and call it whatever you want. So yeah, it was called Pianos on the Beach. It was really House of the Rising Sun, but it was fun anyway. I was dancing. I was moving to that music. All right, I've got one set of music left, and just in time for my laptop to start working again, so I'm happy about that. And I just want to remind you that Radio Free Brooklyn is now officially in our 12th year. We just celebrated our 11th anniversary on Wednesday night. We had a pretty good turnout. Lots of folks showed up. I don't know how many people from the general public. It was crowded. It was loud. We just managed to miss the rain. I got there just as it was starting to sprinkle. And then it poured while we were all in there, having our drinks and socializing and catching up. It was fun. It was a good night. A good time was had by all. And next time we have something, I encourage you to come out too, in case if you're local, you're anywhere local or regional. So yes, getting back to what I was saying is that we are now officially in our 12th year of operation. Unbelievable that we've managed to make it work for this long. We hope that you will support us, not just by tuning in, but also, of course, by doing that, but a little more materially by going to radiofreebrooklyn.org/donate and then drop a few coins in our coffers, because we do rely on the contributions of our current members, who are our hosts and DJs and producers, all of whom, nobody here gets paid, all of whom are doing this because we love it. We love the medium. We love hearing ourselves talk. I don't know if that's part of it. Maybe it is. We love playing the music. We love sharing the music that we've discovered, the music that we love. And that's that. So if it's as part of your day, part of your week, and something that you enjoy, we encourage you to help us stay on the air, to pay the bills, and so on. And those of you who have supported us in the past, we thank you very sincerely and deeply. Thanks for supporting Radio Free Brooklyn. Up next, on the occasion of the birthday of Morrissey, actually, the next couple of tracks are, I guess you could say these guys were singer-songwriters of the more sort of depressive and sardonic vein. But so much great music to come out of that. Happy birthday to Morrissey. You're on oral medication.

0: that's it. I didn't have time for the last of the three that I programmed here. Terry Callier would have gone so nicely after that track, but I think I talked too much and had too many technical issues. But that's it. It's the start of summer, so congratulations to graduates. Happy summer. Have a great weekend, everybody. And try to have a great time despite the weather, whether or not it cooperates with you or not. But that's it. Oh, yeah, we heard from the Smiths, Elvis Costello, Kim Crimson, Roland Brival from Martinique, and John Lucien. See you guys next week.
1: 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I'm Calvin Williams. 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
1: It's another Sunday night in Brooklyn. I'm George Faulkner. This is Metro Wave. Thank you, Maeve, for another great hour of music on Evil Lurks. We're going to keep things rolling here, and I'm not going to waste any time. I'm going to get right to it. All right, here we go.

on putting folks in cages. At ICE, for respect and power, join ICE, I hear they got great hours. There's a sign-on bonus of 50 grand. They're in need of you needing to feel like a man. Join ICE.

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1: That was Jesse Wells from 2025 and his song Join Ice. I think that song speaks for itself. Prior to that, the Junipers, a brand new track called When She Turns on the Cuckoo label that Shindig Magazine sent to me, interestingly enough. Don't know what the tie-in is there, but great track, great album. Before that, we heard from James Carr, a track called Sock It To Me, Baby. We heard from The Knack, a fantastic B-side from The Knack called Frustrated, that I think I've played before years ago here on Metro Wave. And we opened the show with That Dog doing Gagged and Tied from 1997 with the great Anna Warnicker and Rachel and Petra Hayden. They were a great 90s band who I think have reformed since here and there. But That Dog, look them up. Love the Hayden sisters. Love Anna. And yeah, that was our first set. You are tuned into Metrowave here on Radio Free Brooklyn. This is listener-supported community radio coming to you from Brooklyn, New York. I'm George Faulkner, and very happy to have you here with us for this episode. Episode number 215, if you're keeping track. I'm keeping track. I'm going to take a quick break here and be back with some more music right after this. 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

A great track from the great Motown label. That was Brenda Holloway doing Operator. Prior to that, Honeybus doing Ceilings Number One, featuring the great Pete Dello. Man, I love Honeybus. I love Pete Dello. Prior to Honeybus, we heard from Donovan and his song Sunny Googe Street from the Catch the Wind LP. I was reading an interview with Paul McCartney recently about how he DJs. He does playlists with his son for, like, I don't know, for parties, and he always includes that track. Interesting little side note there. And we open that second set with Pacifica, a track from 2023 called Fantasies, from their Freak Scene LP. You are tuned into Metrowave here on Radio Free Brooklyn. Thanks for being here again on this Sunday night. I really do appreciate you tuning in. I'm going to take another quick break here and be back with some more music right after this. 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

0: That was Sierra Farrell doing Chitlin' Cookin' Time in Cheatham. Sierra, not exactly in my wheelhouse of stuff that I normally would listen to, but what a vocalist. That woman knows how to sing. She does kind of like, you know, mountain country, West Virginia kind of stuff with tremendous players, but what a vocalist. Sierra Farrell, look her up if you like that kind of thing. Before that, we heard a mega hit from the Troggs. Gotta play a mega hit every now and then, called Love Is All Around. Before that, we heard from the Cookies, a tune called I Never Dreamed. The Cookies, who are currently one of the favorite bands of the Lemon Twigs, who we heard right before the Cookies, with the title track from the new Lemon Twigs record, Look For Your Mind. What an album. You know, it took me a bit to warm up to it. When I saw them play it live, it just blew me away. They played Tompkins Square Park like 2 weeks ago, free show, and it was fantastic. Prior to the Lemon Twigs, we heard from Heavenly, a track from 1993 called Punk Girl. 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

0: That was Ellie McPhee doing Ugly Horses. Prior to that, Johanna Samuels with a brand new track called White Limousine, produced by Jonathan Rado, I believe. Before that, another brand new track from the fourth act called Filthy Rich. And we open that final set with King Salami and the Cumberland Three doing Don't Make Me Mad from 2019. You've been tuned into Metrowave. Stick around for the Stargirl Radio Hour coming up next. 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

0: construction of the Williamsburg Bridge began in 1896, Manhattan and Brooklyn were two different cities entirely. But by the time the bridge was completed in 1903, Brooklyn had officially become a borough of Greater New York City. Betty Smith writes about the lovely span of the Williamsburg Bridge in her novel, A Tree Grows in Brooklyn. Today, the bridge still provides commuters a convenient crossing of the East River. What began as a tale of two cities stands as a symbol of the unification of one. I'm Victoria Principato, and this is what Brooklyn sounds like.
1: Brooklyn sounds like.
2: Hi, guys. It's Dr. Lisa. You know who I am, right? I'm the self-proclaimed psychotherapist with over 20 years of experience. I've had more patients than anybody I know. And we have an incredible, incredible, multi-talented, multi-everything patient today. Come on in. It's Olive. Oh.
3: Knock, knock. Who's there?
2: Oh, you're here for some treatment? Well, we'll give you some treatment. I don't know if it's going to help, but
3: yeah,
2: we just hope you come leave feeling better than you came in. That's all.
3: Is Dr. Lisa?
2: Yes.
3: Dr. Lisa, how do you sing the theme song?
2: Dr. Lisa gives a shit about you. So I got to tell everybody, we're going to get to Olive in a second. She's an incredible woman. She's also like really beautiful. You got to look at her and her Instagram and stuff. She's an incredible woman. But before I do that, I got to tell you about Radio Free Brooklyn. Do you know that we had our 11th anniversary party last night at Sleepwalk? It was unbelievable. We had so much fun. And see, if you had signed up for our newsletter, you would have known about it, you fucking idiots. Fucking idiots. It was such a great party. That's what I'm trying to tell you. You should go to the radiofreebrooklyn.org website and donate money. We really need money. We're a community-based organization, and you know how everyone's getting screwed right now. We could use, like, I think one of the chandeliers that Trump has for his new ballroom plan there would fund us for like the next 10 years, but we're all on our own here. We're all on our own. So anyway, but thanks for listening. So I'm going to tell you a little bit about Olive, besides the fact that she's incredible. She is really, really, really multi-talented. She's accomplished at more than one thing, which is pretty amazing. First of all, she's the lead vocalist in her own band, her band with her partner, John. How do you say his last name?
3: John Fleshevsky.
2: Okay. Yes, that's a dumb.
3: To correct that, to be exactly right, John is a lead vocalist.
2: Co-vocalist. I don't know, but you definitely stand out on stage, I'll tell you that. Woo-hoo! Much. I mean, come on, you know. It's not hard with like colored hair and all those sequins and shit, you know. Shout out John anyway. But anyway, so she's in a band. She's an actress. She's been in a bunch of TV shows. In a commercial with Beyonce?
3: Yes.
2: A commercial with Beyonce, which is pretty big deal.
3: Doing laundry together.
2: Was Beyonce nice? Did you get to talk to her? What was she like?
3: We're working with her body double, but she was there.
2: Oh, okay. Yep. You'd never know.
3: They're two body doubles.
2: Yeah. Jesus.
3: Can Maybe one for the hair, one for the butt. I don't know.
2: But she was there too?
3: She was there, but, you know, very protected, as she should be.
2: Like protected? I don't want to talk. I don't want to spend any time on this, but just can you explain it really quick what you mean? Protected, like people were around her. You don't really talk to her. No one talks to her. Is she over in a corner? Is she in a cage?
3: No, her scenes are shot by herself.
2: Her what?
3: Her scenes are shot by herself.
2: Wow.
3: Yeah.
2: Wow. being a star these days.
3: The star of all.
2: You got to be pretty. That sounds very ice.
3: But that was really fun.
2: Yeah. I mean, you probably had a great time. Sounds really boring to be her, though, in that situation. Anyway, so also, Olive is also an incredible surrealist artist on a watercolor. Really, watercolors are really, really hard, and you're very accomplished at that, right?
3: It's just a medium that I know the most, and I can think of something and make it the way I want or the opposite.
2: Mm-hmm. Mm-hmm. And you have like a ton of a very wide range of like things that you make, like the styles, the subject matter seems very broad. Like you can,
3: I think it's,
2: I mean, it all looks like from the same person, but you can do a lot
3: happening
2: of different
3: in my
2: things.
3: Life in a moment. It reflects and. The art.
2: Right. Yes.
3: And I have a bedtime ritual, which is a performance art piece.
2: Yes. Yes. Which I saw online, which was really, really awesome. So I'm just going to tell you really quickly where you can do your own research and find out about. There's too much. I'm not taking up all the time with stuff that you guys can look up yourselves. Okay. So on Instagram, it's Late Cambrian. Cambrian, like Brian, Late Cam Brian.
3: That's the band.
2: And Olive is at Olive Hui. So it's Olive. How do you say it?
3: Olive Hui.
2: Okay. And then her website is Olive.
3: OliveHui.com.
2: There.
3: What's funny? So I was born in Hong Kong, grew up in Hong Kong. When I moved to America, they've been saying my last name wrong. And when I was a young person, I followed that name. They call me Hui. So I was like, wow, So thank you for asking. It's Olive Hui.
2: Yeah, I'm also not confident about pronouncing people's names. I'm known for mangling them.
3: OliveHui.com.
2: And then yes. You want to, but really, I think like the best place to keep up with you is Pineapple O, all one word, right? On
3: Instagram.
2: Yeah,
3: it's Pineapple O, like pineapple and the letter O, because O for olive.
2: Yeah, it looks like Pineapple Leo.
3: Yeah,
2: almost.
3: Some people would see
2: that's
3: that.
2: I know, that's what I was saying.
3: Like, yeah.
2: So we've got all that down. Okay. Olive and I met originally because I had the great honor of being in one of her music videos called Dark Heart in 2016 at the home of the then publisher of the Bushwick Daily, Katerina Hypernova.
3: Yes, and she Katerina was and Kenny, yes.
2: They moved to California or something.
3: Yes.
2: They got out of here because they were smart.
3: Yeah, we were having a Halloween party, and then we just filmed the party, and it became the music video of Dark Heart.
2: Yeah.
3: You have a cowl mask on.
2: I know. I remember that. I was wearing a mask. So if you watch it, you won't see me, but I'm wearing a cowl mask. I want to get more into Olive and her life and her story, but I just came across this really funny detail about how she met her partner.
3: Mm.
2: Her partner and her are very, very close, I think. I mean, everything I get.
3: Like, yes,
2: you guys seem like a really beautiful team.
3: Yes, we are.
2: When did you guys meet?
3: We met in 2010 mm-hmm. on the set of Nurse Jackie.
2: Yes, I love this show. Is what I love. And you guys were both wearing hospital gowns.
3: Hospital gowns because we were playing patients.
2: Yeah, I love that's how you met. I just love it. I just love it.
3: On the back of the gown, it's like open. So we're like, how can we cover?
2: Were your butts literally hanging out?
3: Like underwear. Like there's like a safety pin or something, but it was like all day like that. It's, really funny. And you get to talk to other actors on set, but still in the hospital gown. We have different injuries. I think mine was like being bit by a raccoon on my leg.
2: Oh,
3: and he got another, so pretend injuries, yeah.
2: Wow, and how soon after you met on the set did you start dating?
3: So it was very strange on set that day. We just talked nonstop. At one point, I watched myself open pistachios from Crafty, and I just like give him some as we were chatting. I'm like, inside, I'm like, hold on a second. I just met this guy. Why am I opening pistachios for him?
2: Oh, really?
3: Yeah. And
2: that's
3: we just
2: so
3: talk.
2: Funny. You're and, really comfortable.
3: Yeah. We talk a lot. And then I think we shared a cab because, the direction of home was, like similar. I was living in Williamsburg and he had to go a little further, but then he just like, got on the, get in the car with me. But then in the car, I was like, hold on a second. What's your name again?
2: That's hilarious.
3: Yeah. So it's like the vibe, like we just enjoy each other's company, but yeah.
2: Well, the New York Times reviews, John as an unflappable guitarist.
3: I'm so happy you got it.
2: So I would, I mean, as well as I know him, I would say that is a really good, and, but he's in a lot of, I mean, he works with a lot of big people and stuff like that. And, I want to get into, the reason behind this, but you had a benefit recently.
3: Yes.
2: Which is like, I'm looking at you now and I'm like, benefit for what? What the fuck do you need?
3: I will show you. I'm moving this chair. Oh, this is the part where I should like turn this.
2: Yeah, take your time.
3: Yeah, so my neck right now, this is how much I can turn to the left.
2: Oh, wow.
3: And this is how much I can turn to the right. I'm staying on the mic, but it hurts too. On the outside, I'm pretty good. And I can walk around and do things. But there are things that's really annoying, like making a fist hurts.
2: Wow.
3: Yeah. Just now when I do watercolor, when I write, I just have to take more breaks. Because right after you finish writing or painting or drawing, you're like, ow.
2: Wow. Yeah.
3: Makes it... Not that I used to take it for granted, but now I just like, okay, you really need to, first of all, either use it or lose it, use your body, you know, make art, live life. And also, I don't complain about the same things anymore. I complain about other things.
2: Yeah. I mean, anybody that would look at you would never think that you had any kind of, you know, any kind of pain or anything like that. But
3: so I was in a hit and run car accident on November 22nd. Dr. Lisa, do you know how crazy this is? Tomorrow is 6 months.
2: Literally?
3: Yes. So before I hit 6 months, I get to talk to you and you give a shit. So I am very lucky.
2: No, we appreciate it. Here, there's a lot to talk about. I just want to get through the benefit and then we'll get right into the story and go from there. But you had a big benefit because you were in a car accident, a hit and run.
3: Yes. It's called Pineapple Fest.
2: And it was at, it sold out? It looked like it was sold out.
3: There were over 200 people.
2: Yeah. And tell us about the festival. It was to benefit you because you had a hit and run car accident and, who put it together and tell us about it.
3: Our kind friend, my friend, comedian, Kevin McDonald from Kids in the Hall.
2: Yeah, he's pretty famous.
3: He's so funny and so kind. And he and our friend Aaron has produced Kevin's rock opera. And that rock opera is music directed by John, my partner. So this is a network of like funny people that we love working with and lucky to know. And I was still delirious at the time when Aaron told John, Kevin wants to throw a benefit for Olive.
2: Love it.
3: I'm like, wait, what? Who? Me? A benefit for me? Like, why would they do that? And it took me a while. I was in shock for a little bit.
2: That people cared about you so much and wanted to do that?
3: Yeah, I was in shock. Basically, the first, I would say, when the accident happened to a month, my brain was like all over the place. I felt like an alien. And to hear that, I'm like, but like, who am I? What did I do to deserve this? Like, I would have to be a better person and a better artist.
2: But Kevin McDonald, who is, you know, he has incredible resources of people, comedians, So he just jumped in right away and said he wants to do this.
3: Yes.
2: And very beautiful.
3: He texted his friends. So David Cross said yes. I'm like, whoa. And we invited some of our good friends, like
2: Janine Garofalo.
3: Janine almost.
2: Did she back out at the last minute?
3: No, her schedule didn't work.
2: Yeah.
3: And Bob Odenkirk was like, I'm going to get back to you. Like, whoa. And they are very busy at that time. Yeah. So, then we have Weeders, our really good friends, band Teenage Dirtbag. Like everybody loved it. We had like, my brain is going to the show and coming back to talk about this day. We heard Teenage Dirtbag acoustic. Usually it's like a stadium. They play like Wembley. Like usually it's, I'm just a teenage. But at the Bell House, we did harmony with Brendan. We did, I'm just a teenage dirtbag. We have video of 200 people singing that. It was very touching.
2: Did you perform that night? Lake Cambrian,
3: we did perform. We became the headliner at the end because David Cross has to take his daughter to school the next day. So we switched position. We became, we play new songs. There's a song called How I Bleed. Uh-huh. It's nothing to do with the accident, but it has that energy and keeps singing, you know, How I Bleed.
2: How did you feel at the performance?
3: It was, first of all, I haven't performed for 5 months.
2: Ah.
3: And getting back on stage was just, it feels so normal when we were on stage. I had a really fun time and be able to celebrate like life again. Mm-hmm. I just imagine it like, you know, when you watch 28 years later or any like zombie type of movie, and if you got on the island and you left without being killed, then everybody celebrate, or like Game of Thrones, like dance around and like with beer. So I feel like that was a big celebration for me, not dying, you know, celebrating life again and being together in one room. It's not easy to get that many people in one room.
2: No.
3: There's also
2: Were there other people? Because
3: yes,
2: we have to get to this.
3: Yeah.
2: We have to get to the story. Hurry up. Just read their names.
3: Okay, I'll read their names.
2: A lot of famous people at your benefit.
3: Dave Foley from Kids in the Hall. Julie Klausner, the creator of Difficult People. Trudy Carmichael. And Kevin Corrigan, actor, has a band called N.Y. Grimm.
2: Mm-hmm.
3: Yeah, so they perform as well. And I'm a huge fan. Yes. So it was very exciting.
2: So anyway, here's a quote that I found that you said, and I think it seems pretty profound. And I think listen, guys, I don't know anything really, the details about the story. So about the car accident and how it happened and what happened after and all that. So we're going to be learning together. But here's a quote I found that I find profound and inspiring from Olive that I hope foreshadows what we are going to hear. And it says, Olive wrote,
3: yes,
2: my new life is my old life minus the doubts. So we have a growth experience that must have been incredible. Like, I don't know what we'll find out. So tell us what happened. Tell us a story. What happened? You were in a hit and run car accident.
3: Yes. I was just walking to my friend's Ava's photography show. Well, just like any other day. You're friends with Ava. And 3 blocks from my house. Not thinking anything. It was also my light. So I was just walking like usual.
2: Yeah.
3: And all of a sudden I saw the sky and I was like, whoa, what is this panoramic view? And I felt like I was in a bumper car going left, right, bum, bum, bum, bum. I was like, holy shit. Oh, obviously the show's name has the word shit. I can say shit, right?
2: Oh, fuck yes.
3: Okay. So I was like, holy shit. This is how it feels to be hit by a car.
2: Wow.
3: And you know how, like, when you watch movies and TV, you just like, I wonder, like, not that I have a death wish or anything, but I'm like, oh, no, I hope that never happened to me. But I was like, oh, that must be it. And I was on the ground and I saw my beanie hat far away from me and I saw my phone cracked on the ground. I'm like, this is definitely what's happening. And then the car stopped and people, I told the story many times because I had to talk to doctors of different body parts. So I'm okay talking about it, but I'm trying not to get too excited because I did have PTSD after that.
2: Yeah.
3: So I see people running my way. The car stopped. And then I thought they're going to come out and maybe give me a hand to get up. And people running my way. And then I felt that the car's moving differently. I felt that the person stepping on the gas to go faster or like to leave the scene.
2: Wow.
3: And I just watched the car going smaller and smaller, almost in slow motion. And I thought, my belief in humanity, like my faith in humanity, someone can do something like this, hit someone else in the road and kept going. I guess I don't know my species.
2: They drove away with your humanity, your sense of humanity. I get that.
3: Wow. Yeah. That, what you just said. And I saw the license plate going smaller and smaller.
2: Oh, man.
3: I just watched a TV show called All Her Fault. Spoiler, there was a car accident. So I just saw the license plate and I thought, okay, I'm going to remember this. I kept saying, and then someone crossing the street, coming to help me. There was a young man with a phone. I just yell out, license plate, LZ4144. And then he typed it on his phone.
2: Oh, wow.
3: And we actually got that.
2: So I can't believe you had the presence of mind. Go ahead.
3: Well, because everything is in slow motion. So I get to think a little bit.
2: It. Okay.
3: At the time, I didn't know if anything was wrong. I got up and I was telling them, they told me my hand was bleeding. Mm. And then this is almost out of body. Mm. I washed my body, washed my hand. My right hand was bleeding and my leg. And I just felt my heart. I'm like, I seem to be okay. I stood up and I asked everybody, meaning the six people standing there, am I bleeding anywhere else? And then they say, we don't think so. I don't think so. I was like, my head hurts. Huh, I must have hit my head somehow. And then my shoulder hurt. And I'm just like kind of noticing.
2: Mm-hmm.
3: And I said, I should probably go to the hospital. And then I took the witness's name, I remember. Mm-hmm. Like I'm a journalist at the scene. Mm-hmm. I'm like, can I have your full name? Can I have your phone number?
2: Yeah, you're so smart. I don't know who would have the presence of mind. That's a lot. The survival instincts are strong. Good for you.
3: I also didn't know how serious. And then the last person that was standing there said, you probably shouldn't walk to the hospital. You should call an ambulance. And I said, well, but it costs money, right? And I can walk. I should probably just go. And he said, no. The car left. You got the license plate. You probably need a medical witness.
2: Yeah.
3: And to show that you really got injured. And you don't know. I don't know. So he called 911 for me in Spanish. And like, what a wonderful man. Stay behind to see if I'm okay.
2: Yeah.
3: And then very quickly, the police showed up. And right after the ambulance came, and John, my partner, was a few blocks away. I was walking to join him to go to the art gallery, and he came this way. I FaceTimed too. A lot of technologies happened.
2: You were FaceTiming?
3: I FaceTimed. I said, John, I got hit by a car. I'm here. My hand's bleeding. Like, it was just like, I'm trying to just say all the facts.
2: You just wanted to be normal.
3: To see, like, help me put together what is happening.
2: Yeah.
3: And then we got into the ambulance. Dr. Lisa, I have not talked about it in such detail. Uh-huh. Every step of the way. Okay. So they cleaned my hand wound and they asked me, where's the pain? And that was really interesting because I have to immediately scan my whole body. Mm. It was like, okay, my head hurts. I was like, let's start from the top. No. Let's start from what hurts the most.
2: Mm.
3: My left leg, left knee hurts.
2: Mm-hmm.
3: My neck hurts. My shoulder hurts. My right hand hurts. And my left big toe hurts. And they look in my head. They said, there's no wound. I was like, but it hurts. I must have either hit the, hopefully not the windshield. I don't, to this day, I don't know. Or just hit the ground. And I remember thinking my heart is beating. That's the most important thing. My legs really hurt, but I think if I could stand up, maybe it wasn't so bad. And then I was telling myself, well, if I can walk again, then I will be a painter in a wheelchair. Like, I really was thinking, how am I going to live the rest of my life?
2: Yeah.
3: And then they were trying to calm me down. They can see that I was in shock. I talk really fast and like, also telling them I have a show tonight. I'm going to play Arlene's Grocery tonight.
2: And wow. Then, yeah. That's a good show.
3: And they were like, that's a great game. No, you're not.
2: That's a great gig. Too bad.
3: I was telling John, please go. Don't cancel. Definitely go. If I can sing my, you know, have Eric sing my part.
2: Well, he's the lead singer. We know that now. So.
3: And then they were playing Late Cambrian on the ambulance.
2: Crazy.
3: To calm me down. Aww. So they were so nice. I was like, is it Into the Lilac Tree, John? Oh. And yeah, that was... the first.
2: So what
3: hour.
2: Happened at the hospital?
3: Yeah, I was in ER.
2: Did they find? I mean, obviously a lot was more wrong with you than was obvious. So how did that come about? Where they found out what was, you know, what other injuries there were?
3: Yes. So I was in ER between two curtains. I can hear people talking on both sides, very close to me. A lot of people whining and like cursing. Can I leave?
2: No,
3: yelling
2: intense.
3: At the nurses. The nurses and doctors at ER, like, just deserve the best. They should have their own ballroom. I love that. And at one point, I need to go to the bathroom, but I know I can barely walk. And the nurse said, do you want me to bring you that, the bedpan?
2: Yeah.
3: And I was like, I'm in pain. The whole body's in pain, but I also need to pee and I might have to go number two. I don't want to poop between the curtains, between people. And someone let me, a nurse let me hold onto her arm. Mm. So I limped to the bathroom.
2: I have a question.
3: Yes.
2: So when you first got hit, you were going to walk. And now you're in the hospital. Are you beginning to feel the pain or realizing what happened there?
3: Yeah, I think that might be more serious than I knew. And then I also was trying to focus. I was writing in my journal. I actually wrote stuff down because I thought I might forget the steps. So doctors can took turns to come to me and tell me, okay, so you have a fracture in your neck. Let's put a neck brace on you. Is that C7? If you're familiar. Oh, yeah. I love the skeleton shirt you're wearing.
2: Thank you. It's a, you know what it is? Boys' pajamas top. I love boys, but that's my whole wardrobe.
3: Really?
2: Oh, I love them. Yeah. From Target, they're the best. Yeah.
3: Pajamas and like on stage performance clothing are very similar.
2: Yeah. Pajamas and underwear. What else are you going to put on? You got to be comfortable.
3: Yes. And then someone else will come in and say, hey, you need to put a leg brace on because you just got a scan. It shows that you have a leg fracture. So I'm like, okay. It's kind of like.
2: So did they x-ray your body? Is that what happened?
3: Yes.
2: And then you found out.
3: I kept being pushed in and out of the
2: different
3: radiology.
2: And different.
3: Multiple parts
2: of
3: the head.
2: So what did they come up with? How did they sum up your injuries?
3: Yeah. So neck fracture, leg fracture. Injury on the right shoulder and injury on the hand. There are other. I've learned that pain is like a feedback. Your body's telling you, pay attention to this areas. So, like, what hurt a lot on the, at the scene was my left big toe turned out to be black, like, it has like black on it because of the bruises. But I didn't break it. So, that was lucky.
2: Weird. The silver lining.
3: Yeah. Lots of silver lining.
2: So when you left the hospital, what was the prognosis? What was the diagnosis? What were you thinking?
3: They were telling me.
2: And this is 6 months ago?
3: Yeah, that's 6 months ago. I have to come back for. Okay, this is a thing. If anyone gets into an accident, going to ER, and they tell you you can go home now, please get all the numbers, find out all the material facts, what had done, you know, they've done to you, and to know what the next step is, because the next step was very abstract. They said, come back in a week, call them in a week. I'm like, then see who. So I ended up scheduling departments, like from neurosurgeon to hand surgeon to,
2: So they didn't give you a lot of guidance and you had, it was stressful.
3: The arm and leg, like everything. Yeah. So the next 2 months was like every day I have an appointment somewhere. Insurance also don't cover more than one department on the same day, but then I could have like therapy and also hand therapy, or, you know, at the same hospital, you can only do one thing on one day. So it's just lots of cab rides back and forth, back and forth. And John, nurse John, became my caretaker 24/7.
2: So yeah. You really couldn't, like, what condition were you in? You couldn't walk.
3: I couldn't walk, and I slept in a very hot neck brace. I haven't even showered until day 10.
2: Oh, wow.
3: And I couldn't really, I was communicating with people while in shock. You're afraid to move too, because they tell you don't move. At first they said for 5 weeks, and then later they said for 10 weeks, just to make sure it grew back.
2: So you can't really move your neck.
3: Yes. And the neck brace was very hard. I made a YouTube video to talk about the neck brace.
2: It was really hot.
3: Like super hard, solid, like plastic.
2: Physically hard.
3: Yeah. So I can't really sleep without little spikes of plastic poking into my head.
2: Wow.
3: Yeah. So we invented ways like a donut cushion to lie on, so that the pressure is on the side, not the middle, that kind of thing.
2: So you were having trouble sleeping.
3: Oh, yeah.
2: And so, like, what was going on in your head? Were you like, my life is over, or how did this happen, or I can't believe I'm so lucky to be alive? Like, what was going on in your head in the first week or two?
3: Okay, the darker thoughts were, well, this body is not good. Maybe I should, like, donate my organs. Maybe I should just, like, waste away. Like, the brain wasn't very...
2: You weren't thinking clearly?
3: Yes. I was like, okay, this is probably the best thing's probably happened. And this is like, I might not be able to do much. And that's why when I knew that people want to throw me a benefit, I was like, oh, this is like a lot. And I also thought, a lot of artists, a lot of people, a lot of Asians, not good with accepting help.
2: Oh, yeah.
3: So I'm like, oh, a lot of people want to help me. This is so scary. And am I going to owe everybody? Like, what do I have to do if I recover? It was the silver lining was actually growing thicker skin. Like, hey, you are alive. Very lucky. I also didn't need surgery, which is like a miracle.
2: You didn't need surgery.
3: I did not need surgery. It's just that there were fractures. I have to wait for them to heal, and I can't, you know,
2: wow,
3: make it worse.
2: You're so lucky.
3: I didn't have a bed at the time. We like to sleep on like big mattress. Like, so it took me an hour and a half every morning to get up and go to the bathroom and like brush my teeth and do everything. Right. I look, it took 90 minutes because I couldn't like support my weight to get up. And I walk really slowly. I had crutches for a while, and then I graduate to cane. New York City is a really good rehab place, because by living life, you're going to run after the train. You're going to want to see people, to shows, see friends.
2: Right.
3: So those are really the best part of using my body.
2: So did you get depressed, or what were you like?
3: What is it?
2: Did you get depressed, or like, how did you manage it? What was the, did you get therapy? Were you going to a shrink?
3: I got, there's a place, NYPCC, that I had therapy before. 3 years with the first therapist I have met. Super, just like amazing. And that was maybe 3 years ago. So I
2: you had a therapist.
3: Yes.
2: So you called
3: for the therapist. For 3 years, I was with one therapist, and I learned a lot about myself and how to, you know, exist in the world. And I immediately thought, let's go to them. But this time I was replaced with someone who was like a robot. And like, that doesn't work. And I told them, I can't talk to this person. It's like a checklist.
2: Yeah.
3: So I was telling her, hey, I was very calm, but now you give me all
2: Right. So did they give you a new therapist? Because that happens.
3: In the process, I could get another one, but my PTSD symptoms went away and then I just didn't go back to get another one.
2: So do you think you're suffering from PTSD now?
3: My PTSD, to be specific, was the body is very smart. I woke up in the middle of the night and by the impact of a car hitting my leg. And then I woke up and the pain was real, but I know that I'm not in danger. I'm safe. Yeah. So, I was just telling my body, okay, body, you're very smart. You recognize what happened. You're processing the data, but we're safe now. You don't have to keep playing this back to me.
2: So you kind of like had a pretty strong attitude about it and a positive attitude. You were able to manage it.
3: You were
2: able to like get real with yourself and believe it. You didn't like, cause I think some people would have struggled even though they knew it wasn't true. That even though they knew they weren't in danger, they would still have that feeling. But you were able to like, that's good self-soothing, I think.
3: I think I thought I'm not special. If any other human, you know, therapy works for them or by processing it, learning how to do the breathing exercises, you can relax yourself, then I should do that too. I've had some panic attacks.
2: It does get to you occasionally.
3: Yeah. In the beginning, I would say the first after 10 days. The first 10 days to a month was the most like vivid. It's like just,
2: So were they expecting you to, do you expect to make a full recovery?
3: I think very close.
2: They expect you to make a full recovery? You don't seem, I know it's got to be like unpleasant to have, you still have pain and you can't do everything, but you're pretty functional. Like, you know,
3: it's up to me.
2: Yeah, I mean, yeah. I don't think you're really limited in your life. Do you feel like
3: really
2: you are?
3: If I really lean in and to allow myself to stay there and be depressed, I mean, you can talk to John. I think he's seen a lot. And I could lean in and spend a year and a half in that place, totally. But I also think, then what's the point of being alive and to be able to go move my body again? In the beginning, when I wasn't able to walk, or it takes a while to get to the hospital, it was very frustrating. One day I thought, I have crutches. Why can't I go to the park? So I like walk to the park. I sat down on a bench and watch puppies go by. I was like, that's the best thing. That's like a theater.
2: Oh, wow. You really noticed things because you had to slow down.
3: Yeah. I was
2: it's pretty cool.
3: This is a dream.
2: No, it's pretty like, cool. But what about, did you have a job? I mean, what about that?
3: I have done.
2: Like your day-to-day life must have gotten upended.
3: Yes. So thanks to the supportive people, like some are friends, some are strangers that helped me with GoFundMe and Pineapple Fest. I was able to buy time to recover. So I have worked a few jobs. But they are like voiceover jobs at my house, like kind of like this setting up.
2: Right.
3: And I've watched neighbor's kids.
2: No, but that must have been really scary. That must like, you know, when you think about like you have a way to make a living and now like everything is just it's starting over, really.
3: Yeah. I didn't know if I have not worked on set again yet because I don't know if I can actually stand for an extended period of time. There are things that start hurting, but I think very close. And yesterday I was, supervising a venue. So I was able to like go back to my friend's venue and talk to people. And actually that was like another work day. I think it's slowly coming back.
2: And it really hasn't been that long for what you're talking about. 6 months is not really that long when you really think about it. And you're still doing physical therapy. You're going to get better, right?
3: Yeah, I am.
2: You will continue.
3: I really need to move my neck. Like, that's important. I can do the robot dance.
2: I wanted to ask you about something, because when you started talking about the benefit, I felt like it seemed to me like somehow that affected you in a way that was more profound than I would have expected. Is that true? Was that a big deal to you when you heard that? Like, tell me about what that was like for you, why it affected you. Not even the benefit itself, which sounds very successful, but the feeling of finding out about it. What happened there? Was it really strong on your mind?
3: I think existing in the human body, there's time and space, and everything seemed warped at the time for me. And I, having a date like May 3rd, we're going to be at the Bell House. I have something to look forward to. It's like psychologically really helping me to have a milestone.
2: Right.
3: So maybe maybe it helped me not get into the really depressing place.
2: And that was right away, pretty like a week or like within a week or two, like it was maybe 6 months ago when you planned it or something like that. It was
3: maybe in a few weeks after that.
2: But did you feel like, was it stressful? Did that add to the stress to know that you were going to have, like, that somebody wanted to help you? Did you have a hard time with that?
3: Of course, I've said things like, I didn't ask for a benefit. Why are people helping me? Now I can destroy myself. Now I can feel, like, I can, like, stay in that dark place.
2: Did you feel angry in a way? Like, did you feel angry, irrationally angry that people were throwing you a benefit in a way? Like, it was this responsibility?
3: Well, I wasn't angry, but it's scary. It was terrifying. Like, the first time I texted Kevin, I was like, Kevin, what did I do to deserve this? Thank you. I'm terrified, and I'm also really excited. And Kevin McDonald's text, you can hear it in his voice. Mm-hmm. So he just wrote, well, have fun. Get better.
2: Love that. He sounds like a really amazing guy, besides being an incredible talent.
3: He is. He's so funny. I even took an improv to sketch class the day before Pineapple Fest with Kevin, and got to see another side of him as a teacher.
2: Oh, yeah. Probably a really disciplined guy, right?
3: Yeah, he's like directing us and saying, okay, do it again. Come out again. Try this. Try that. Because we only had 4 hours instead of, he teaches 8 hours classes sometimes. I love sketch. I don't like improv. I like sketch.
2: Sketch. You like because you're more of a formal performer. You like to have
3: some structure.
2: Yeah. More like,
3: I think improv gave me headache, even though I love the teacher. I love the classmates. I always want to continue working on something. That was done. Wait, can we record it? Can we talk about it at least?
2: Right.
3: But improv doesn't do that. It's like evaporating.
2: It's gone.
3: That's why I don't like
2: cooking. So how has your life changed? And how do you see the future? Like, what, this must have had a really big effect on you. Can you talk about that? Like, what kind of effect do you think? What have you noticed? Is different?
3: Yeah, now that I know I can get back to close to normal, if I do my physical therapy exercises, and
2: which are boring and painful,
3: it takes
2: and tedious.
3: So long. It takes like an hour.
2: You don't want to do that, but you will.
3: But it's important. Yes. And if I do everything and stay in a good spirit, I think, to use the quote you found, you're such a good researcher. That was in one of the Instagram posts, right?
2: It was in an interview or something. I don't remember. Yeah. Let's say it again. I'll say it again. It was, my new life is my old life minus the doubts.
3: That sounds so grand. Yes. No time to doubt. Like, life is long. If you use it, you can come back to the same thing multiple times. It's kind of like at McCarran Park when you walk or run the what do you call the
2: track. The track.
3: The, the track, you see people on it that you've seen before. Sometimes someone go faster, someone go slower. You're like, hey, friends, I remember you from 2018. And it's a long time if you use it and you get to celebrate and like do a lot of fun things and party and work hard. But if you don't, it also is very short. I could have died. And it would still be a cool life, I guess. I enjoyed it. But now that every second is extra, right? So I don't want to waste time. I want to just be sure and not ruminate on the same topics. Like, am I going to do more performance art? Am I going to do more music? Am I going to have a podcast? Am I going to revive my YouTube? And I'm going to paint. Like, there are no limits. We are our own limit.
2: I agree. So you're really like utilizing your time, are you quieting the doubt, the self? We all artists have self doubt. I'm riddled with it. So, does that help you quiet the doubt? Like you're more appreciative of just being alive?
3: Yeah. And I felt, it's just so weird. I got hit by a car, but I feel abundance now.
2: Wow.
3: It sounds, you know, it's one of those words where only some people would use it, like scarcity and abundance, but like there really are no rules and no limits. Mm-hmm. Like who put that in our head? It's our programming from upbringing mm-hmm. and the society, but don't be so nosy. Don't go deep dive on other people's unfortunate stuff and think that that's going to happen to you. We are safe in this body, safer than we imagine. And I feel like the city is safe. I don't know how to explain this. Now that I don't have PTSD, I feel that you just have to not look at your phone. You just have to pay attention. And and another thing besides working with time and space, these two good materials that make up life, it is that we're all connected, whether we know it or not, whether we like it or not. The amount of people that had helped me, that has said hi, that has said, oh, you know, sending you good energy or, you know, sending you some money. We are here sharing the timeline with a lot of people. Some we share DNA with, some not, maybe the same zip code. Maybe we like to do pottery and we meet friends.
2: Right.
3: Anybody, the guy on a train, like, we have this 100 minus plus years. It's really up to us how to use it.
2: Yeah. No, that's an excellent point. And also, I think you're talking about this, and I think you mentioned this in one of your interviews or something. Like, and I've thought about this myself. It's like, it's really weird because when you think about how long humans have been on the planet, there's like, I don't know, millions, maybe billions, I have no idea, people who have lived and died. So even though there's like maybe 8 billion people on the planet right now, the fact that we're all alive on the planet at the same time is a pretty small group, really.
3: Yeah, I like
2: that. It's a pretty intimate group. Like
3: yes.
2: The fact, like you look at another person, it's like we're both alive in the same time period. I mean, you don't have most of your family isn't alive.
3: The timeline is like some are longer, some are shorter. It took me a long time to be able to think about both grandpas that passed away. I love them. They're like so cool. To think about my aunt that passed away a few years ago, every year on her birthday, I want to paint her. I'm just not ready yet. Cause painting someone is like studying their face and like remembering all the things you talk to each other about. And then it is a gift to notice things and have memories. And be able to merge memories. Like, remember, like you and I were in the same music video.
2: We were there on the same day. And here we are now.
3: Yeah. And if we didn't run into each other at the bar, not just randomly, but through our mutual friend, Ava, then maybe today I'm not sitting here. So it's life has so many of those moments.
2: Synergy. Yes. Really. Yeah. That's very cool. So do you feel differently about death? Have you thought about that? Can I ask you about, let's talk about the fun stuff.
3: Yeah.
2: So do you feel about differently? Like, are you less, does that seem like different? Like,
3: I am not afraid to die.
2: Mm-hmm.
3: But I think that, like, from the beginning of time, I am not afraid to die, but I'm afraid of other people dying, people that are, like, close to us.
2: Yeah.
3: And if you look back, your life is time well spent, then you got it. Mm-hmm. And if you look back at, you know, the person that you once knew, what your interaction was, and there were no regrets, then that's it.
2: So do you feel like less afraid of being, like, do you feel like more confident in your body?
3: Yeah, I always think that the best shape of my body, like maybe athletically or endurance or flexibility, is in the future.
2: Wow.
3: And I still feel that because I was so lazy when I was in my 20s. I barely work out and did a little bit of, I got a pole. So I did a lot of pole dancing. Cool. In the living room until the pole
2: Lucky
3: became
2: John.
3: A Christmas tree. He was on it too. So then I started running 5K.
2: Oh, wow.
3: And I started lifting weight last year.
2: Oh, wow.
3: Well, now I can't do it yet, but I think that I still haven't been able to do a split, and I want to at some point.
2: So you were starting to lift weights and do all the stuff before the accident.
3: Yeah.
2: You were on that journey.
3: Like,
2: and now
3: 7 or 8 months before that.
2: Yeah. So you'll just go back to that.
3: Maybe I won't lift so heavy because I did hurt my shoulder by lifting 130 pounds.
2: Holy cow. I can't believe you can do that. Could ever do that. That's crazy.
3: Maybe I learned to not... like to balance it, but not like in a boring way to live a balanced life, because it's never balanced, but to know that you can change. You can change every day. You can live light, but lots of repetition.
2: And what about your priorities? Are your priorities in life different? What's important to you?
3: I don't wait now. If life presents something to me, then I apply. I take it. I receive it, because every day, you heard of people say that we are only aware of 0.1111% of thoughts that come in or whatever happens in reality, because we block it out.
2: Mm-hmm. Right.
3: And I think now I'm like a little animal. Like, I am aware and I'm looking and I don't assume. So when I see something that's really good, I go get it. I receive it. I don't think that I'm going to wait till next year or wait till I am better. I'm ready. Because if it presents itself, it's for you.
2: Right? So you feel like more in touch with the rest of the world, maybe.
3: Yeah. Definitely.
2: More grounded.
3: Yes.
2: It's almost like, it sounds like if you can survive that, you would get a lot of, I mean, I can understand that. You'd be like, man, I'm fucking, yeah, this is.

0: optimistic, though. Like, yes. You're improving. That must be really cool to see how, I mean, you've come really far, right? In the last 6 months?
1: I guess in a year, I'll listen to this and be like, wow, you are, you were still in it at the time. But I think, I'm in a good place.
0: And I also think, it must be amazing. I don't think you're the only person that would experience this. But the amount of support that you got, I mean, that we would all get if we really were in a dire situation, I think is when you really need it and it comes out and you see it and you can touch it, it must be a pretty amazing experience. Mm. Did that affect you?
1: Yes. I do think that we need to know what is natural to us. Naturally, it's easy for us to do. And then we also like it and put it together and do a lot of it. Get mm-hmm. a lot of people to do it with you. And mm-hmm. like you said, there's only a very small group, very intimate group of people in the world that are living right now.
0: I know.
1: So like, see who I believe they are. More good people than bad people. I believe most people want clean air, fresh water, and food and shelter for other humans.
0: And we didn't talk about, we've got 5 minutes left, but we didn't talk about the guy that hit you. Are you angry at him? Are you like
1: I wasn't able to be angry for a while. I just didn't know why. And fast forward, the attorney told me at first that I could not appear on social media. I could not appear online again. So I thought my life is over. I thought I can't perform again.
0: Yeah, right.
1: I just have to be change of pen, right. A different pen name as a writer. But now that the car, we won't have, my attorney told me that's the end of the case because they keep changing the license plate. And even though we have it, it's not real. And also the VIN number, the VIN number is not a part, it's not linked to anybody. So no one will be responsible. And I have to just accept that. Mm-hmm. At first I'm like, what if I go to the police station? And yeah, I was told by people, it's because you are alive. So they don't really think it's a very serious case. But like to me, I think moving forward is better.
0: Oh, I see. If you're a hit and run, if you're still alive,
1: it's not a big deal. Like, look, this person can walk again. So, yeah.
0: Oh, I see.
1: And I think it's better that I can move on with life and not hold grudges.
0: Yeah.
1: Otherwise, I might spend like 3-5 years just going to court and like being a victim. That's not my identity.
0: No.
1: Yeah. I don't mind talking about it, but yeah.
0: You're like, fuck it.
1: Live life and
0: fuck it. That guy's, because to tell you the truth.
1: It's not one guy. It's a bunch of people, young kids.
0: How do you know that?
1: Because of my, we see the car there all the time. Later on, we found the car and it just keep changing out the look, the color. And I have a friend who's a neighbor to those people that drive the car.
0: So it's kind of like criminals probably had it to begin with.
1: I think they might be undocumented and didn't want to stop.
0: Like that. Yeah.
1: Yes.
0: So you've been able to sort of, but I mean, to tell you the truth, I would not want to be in the position where I hit somebody in a car and I didn't know what would happen. I think no matter who you are, I think whoever hit you is paying a price is what I'm saying.
1: You mean cosmically?
0: Emotionally and cosmically. Like, how would you feel if you hit somebody and then you didn't know what happened to them? You know, and you didn't do anything and you didn't know. Like, it would be the unknown, the deed and the not knowing the outcome together. It's got to be, I don't know. I couldn't live with that. I would be miserable. That's all I'd be thinking about. But I'm not a criminal.
1: But you're a nice person.
0: Yeah, I mean, I'm not one of those people. But I mean, that must affect them. And you can call it karma. You can just call it.
1: Like maybe in some way. Yeah.
0: Some psychological. But you try not to.
1: But like, it also doesn't make me feel happier that person is sad. The same car got many tickets after that. They keep bumping into things. I don't think they really care.
0: So it's irrelevant. Sort of at this point.
1: I think that means there are certain things that will never get to the bottom of it. There are some unknowns that we have to live with.

0: But grab onto, like you said, the priorities, the important things, and run with it. Mm-hmm. And I don't think, that matters anymore.
1: But like when you see the car, you didn't.
0: Oh, at first I couldn't even cross it because it's like just right there. My heart was like beating fast.
1: That's amazing that you still see the car around.
0: When I was a kid, I wrote in a diary. Later on, I thought, why would I want to do these things? I said, what do I want to do when I grow up? So in the middle, when I was doing theater, I didn't understand why that would be. But I said, I want to be a journalist, a dancer, and an archaeologist.
1: Oh, wow.
0: Which actually makes sense now, consider all the things that I'm doing. So I think that the journalist part of me was just saying, hey, you got to face it. If they show me the video, they have a video of me getting hit. The cops has it.
1: Uh-huh.
0: I will watch it. But a lot of people told me not to do it. Don't do it. You don't need to see that. Yeah. So, yeah. I have to let it go, learn what's not my business.
1: And your life is good now, I think.
0: Yeah, it's better.
1: You're really happy. I mean, happy with, like, you had that great benefit.
0: Yes.
1: And you're looking forward to the future. You've got a lot going on. You're going to be performing again.
0: Yeah, I am making new art. And like when I first came back to reality.
1: Yeah.
0: I really felt like an alien. This is where I live. This is what I do. These are the food I like to eat.
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3: 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I'm a self-proclaimed psychotherapist doing psychotherapy without a license since 2001. 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

Good morning. I'm Franklin Mount, and this is Classical and a Bit More here on Radio Free Brooklyn, and it is still free, listener-supported radio. This morning, we're going to be listening to Johann Sebastian Bach, one of my favorite composers, one of the great composers of all time, period. Extraordinary composer. I've been listening to him since I was 8 or 9, 10 years old. I'm not sure exactly. But for many times in my life, I have felt that his fugues and his counterpoint and the directions he went in some fashion describe the very fabric of the universe. And very often, I do still feel that way. There are parts in like the third and fourth Brandenburg concertos, for example, where the violin is just doing these amazing, amazing things. And, you know, it's just all over the place. Bach was tripping out, whatever. I mean, you know, must say, we don't know a ton about Johann Sebastian Bach's life. He was married twice, had 17 kids. We know that. He came from a musical family. He was born on the 31st of March, 1685. That was in a different calendar that time. It was before the Gregorian calendar entered the Protestant countries. Died the 28th of July, 1750. He was born in Eisenach. That was in the Duchy of Saxony. He was born into a feudalistic society. He was very much a professional. He was very, very devoted to music, and he was a very religious person, but he could have worldly concerns as well. But mostly, he was just a fantastic composer. I mean, when he was 18, he left a pretty good job for a brief leave and took a lot more time to walk 250 miles to go visit Dietrich Buxtehude. And to study organ with him. There was also some time when he was very young. He was rehearsing something with someone. He felt that one of his fellow musicians wasn't really upholding his end of the bargain, was kind of phoning it in. Of course, phones weren't invented back then, but he felt that Bach was, this guy was not giving his all. And it came pretty close to fisticuffs. As he got older, he was different. I mean, he had a job at one point where he was working for a prince, and he got a new job, a better job, and the prince said, "You're not going," and threw him in his dungeon. And Bach was in the dungeon for a month. He refused to compose, refused to do anything, and the prince relented and let him go. And a lot of Bach's works, great works, were discovered later in his life or after his death, sometimes by accident. But many of his works, he was known in his time, but he was certainly not the most famous composer. He was not revered in his time as he is now, and that probably has a lot to do with the printing industry and copyright, and we'll talk about that maybe in a second too. But anyway, he was a hell of a musician and an incredible composer. And within the strictures of the Baroque period and fugues, and he produced work of extraordinary creativity and emotional fervor, and is just extraordinary. Johann Sebastian Bach was just one incredible composer, musician, enormously prolific, lots and lots of works. The first work we're going to hear is something I loved since like early teens, is the Concerto in A Minor for four harpsichords, BWV 1065. Now, four harpsichords, that's got to be kind of hard to get someplace where you're going to have all four harpsichords put together. But it certainly happened, and, well, we're going to hear an example. It's been going on for a long time. Now, it's interesting that although Bach was an enormously
devoted to his work, and he produced the cantatas when he was the Kapellmeister at the Thomaskirche in Leipzig. He produced a new cantata. He really didn't recycle his work. But this was written probably when he was at the court in Curtin, and probably around 1713, 1715. And, you know, copyright and intellectual property was not quite like it is now, but it was definitely something that people were, you know, well, it didn't exist. Let me put it that way. So this was actually a transcription of one of Antonio Vivaldi's concerto, a violin concerto, from his Opus 3 set entitled L'Estro Armonico. So Bach adapted this for harpsichords, four harpsichords, and I am sure you're going to love the results. Now, when I used to put this, when I was a kid, I was all younger, I'd put this on the turntable. This was well before CDs, and streaming hard just didn't exist, of course. And it starts out with the, you recognize the Vivaldi, and then a couple other things happen, and suddenly everything just comes in, and it's just this intense musical pleasure. So just wonderful, wonderful music. So this is the Concerto for Four Harpsichord and Harpsichords and Strings in A Minor, BWV 1065, by the English Consort, which performs on period instruments or authentic instruments, under the direction of Trevor Pinnock. And this was recorded in 1980 and is available on the archive. Production label.

That is really something special, quite extraordinary. Can't listen to that enough. I'm Franklin Mount, and this is Classical and a Bit More here on Radio Free Brooklyn, independent, listener-supported radio. 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So it's really something else, and we're listener-supported, which means you. So we're open to donations. We are a 501c3 corporation, which means that all of your donations, every last red cent, are tax deductible. So now let's get back to some music. Let's go now to a concerto for a single harpsichord. So not four. It's easier to put that together. You can have one harpsichord. It's easier than have four harpsichords. Anyway, so what we're going to hear next, again in a minor key, this time D minor, not A minor, is a concerto number 1 in D minor, BWV 1052. And there's a harpsichord, violins, 1 and 2, viola, continuo, cello, and violone. It is an extraordinary piece of work, quite wonderful. It was probably written in the early 1720s or so, and it was probably written a transcription of a concerto for a violin. But what concerto isn't known, unlike in the case of the Bach's concerto for four harpsichords, which we know the origin. In any case, this is quite a wonderful piece of work, and I'm sure you will love listening to it. So without further ado, let's get to it. And again, this was written by, or being performed by the English Concert under the direction of Trevor Pinnock, and this was recorded actually in the Hercules Saal in Munich, again in 1980, and is available on the Archive Production label.

really, really something incredible, something special. Harpsichords, I mean, string music, the Baroque, fugues, counterpart. It's just an extraordinarily fertile area. Great listening, soothing, and yet challenging. As I said, it often seems to me that Bach was describing the very fabric of the universe with his music. I'm Franklin Mount, and this is Classical and a Bit More here on Radio Free Brooklyn Independent, listener-supported radio. So let's continue with some of the... Well, first of all, let me talk more about Radio Free Brooklyn. Let me go back to that. Radio Free Brooklyn is an incredible place. We're over 10 years old. It was founded in a basement of a bicycle shop in Bushwick, and there's something about that that I just love. I just love that. Now, you know, again, it's got a lot of different programs, a lot of different people. It's some really incredible stuff. I encourage people to peruse an enormous amount of the different of the things which are available here. And there's other things besides our website where you can sign up for the newsletter. We also have an app, a newly revised, updated app. It's free, and you can download it. It's available on iOS and the Apple Store, and on the Google Play Store for Android. And this, you just pick the program you want. Just pick the program you want. You can listen to it when you're going about your day. You're out bicycling, maybe, or maybe bicycle repair. That I don't think that bike shop is open anymore. But or walking around, and just so many. Or if you're just anywhere else, you can be. There's just many, many places where someone can be and listening to Radio Free Brooklyn, even near the Gowanus Canal, if you wish. So up next, I'm going to play two concertos for two harpsichords, one after the other. I'll give you a brief break in between to delineate the two. They both have three movements. They're really, really quite wonderful. So this required a little more production values among the people doing this, obviously, to have two harpsichords and an orchestra, or like a small chamber orchestra, really. And so the first one is believed to have been written based on a transcription from a lost double concerto. Get your ears ready for Johann Sebastian Bach's Concerto for two harpsichords in C minor, C major, BWV 1061, and this is available on the Archive production label. It's from the English Concert, under direction of Trevor Pennock, and this has been performed by Period Instruments.

Really, really something special. I just love that work. It's incredible to listen to. I'm Franklin Mount, and this is Classical and a Bit More here on Radio Free Brooklyn Independent, listener-supported radio. The next work we're going to be here is near and dear to my hearts. This is the Concerto Bach, Johann Sebastian Bach's Concerto in C Minor, BWV 1062 for two harpsichords, a solo violin, one and two, viola, continuo, cello, and violone. Now, I'm sure you'll recognize this instantly. The fugues in the beginning and the first movement of this are just mind-blowing. They take you to other places. This is a transcription of the very, very famous, deservedly so, incredible double violin concerto in D minor, BWV 1043 by Johann Sebastian Bach. Again, this is performed by Trevor Pinnock, performed by the English Concert under the direction of Trevor Pinnock, and it is available once again on the Archive Production label.

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Bach in the morning, Bach in the evening, Bach anytime. He was an incredible composer, incredible music. I'm Franklin Mount, and this is Classical and a Bit More here on Radio Free Brooklyn, independent, listener-supported radio. 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And on top of that, we have a newsletter, and that newsletter has a lot of stuff. And on the website also, there's essays on music criticism, different things, links to different goings-on in Brooklyn, things that Radio Free Brooklyn is doing for the Brooklyn community. And, you know, you're just going to love the website. I really think so. And you can get your own program, too. Just search for a time slot, come up with a proposal, send it in, and you will be heard. I guarantee it. So Bach wrote these harpsichord concertos for one harpsichord, for two harpsichords, four harpsichords, and for three harpsichords. In fact, the next two we're going to hear are for three harpsichords, which is somewhere between one and four and two and four in terms of the space you need and the amount of movers you need to get the harpsichords into that space you're going to play, unless you're someone who just happens to have four harpsichords sitting around. I don't know anyone like that. I'm not sure I'd want to be that person. So the next one we're going to hear, though, is the Concerto in D minor, BWV 1063, and I'm not sure it's D minor. The CD label says D major, but the work I have, the critical work reference I have on this says D minor. In any case, it's quite something else. This was, again, a transcription of another work. It was probably for a three-violin concerto, and it was actually advertised the mid-19th century as sort of a triple concerto. And it was part of the concert repertoire of Felix Mendelssohn, among others. And Felix Mendelssohn also played a very instrumental role in, not so instrumental, kind of a lucky role, but he was the person who happened to discover the manuscript for the St. Matthew Passion. And I've told that story in another episode of Radio of Classical and a Bit More. But suffice to say, just briefly, his servant brought back some meat wrapped in the music of Bach. Bach and Mendelssohn instantly recognized as a major. He told the guy to go, his servant to go back and get all of the paper from whoever sold him this, and thus the St. Matthew Passion was discovered. This doesn't have quite so unusual a story, such a rescue story. It's a kind of rescue music, isn't it? In any case, let's get to the music. And now, the concerto for three harpsichords in D minor, BWV 1063, performed by the English Concert under the direction of Trevor Pinnock on period instruments. And this is available on the Archive Productions label.

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I'm Franklin Mount, and this is Classical and a Bit More here on Radio Free Brooklyn, independent, listener-supported radio. 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But most of all, I'm just happy that you're listening to this. And we have so many great programs on Radio Free Brooklyn. It's quite remarkable. Now, to take you into the next amazing program here on Radio Free Brooklyn, independent, listener-supported radio, we have another of Bach's concertos for three harpsichord. This one is in D major. It's BWV 1064. It is, again, from the English Concert under the direction of Trevor Pinnock. And, you know, it's based, again, on transcribed, not sure exactly from what, but probably a piece for three violins and some other music, basically. And I'm going to follow that with the jig from the Lute Suites. And this is one of the most extraordinary pieces of solo guitar work I've ever heard. And following that, we have Democracy Now! Here on Radio Free Brooklyn.

0: Someone who likes to express your opinion, give advice, conduct interviews, recite poetry, perform dramatic monologues, expound at length on weighty matters, on trivial matters, tell jokes.
1: I had the opportunity to go to the Art Mageddon Festival in Ditmas Park recently. And there I met a local mom and volunteer named Genevieve and her two children, Remsen and Pipsy. Genevieve got to witness Pipsy express herself creatively using spray paint for the first time and mused about how uniquely Brooklyn that moment was.
2: And like, I just turned 47 and I'm like, I could be in yoga pants in the suburbs. But instead, here I'm raising my two beautiful kids with adults who are amazing in a space that I trust. And like, I come back after leaving them alone and they've like broken out the spray paint. And it's baby's first day of spray painting.
1: I'm Calvin Williams. This is what Brooklyn sounds like.
2: What does Brooklyn sound like?
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1: It is not the first time we are witnessing these contradictions from the United States. In fact, one of the problems in our negotiations is these inconsistencies and contradictions in their behavior. This is not a new issue.
0: The U.S. attacked southern Iran Sunday, sinking two Iranian ships, claiming they were laying mines in the Strait of Hormuz. Iran, meanwhile, shot down a U.S. Reaper drone. This comes as negotiations over a potential deal to end the war are ongoing. We'll get the latest. Then, an estimated 300 immigrants detained at the for-profit immigration jail Delaney Hall in Newark, New Jersey, are on hunger strike. Outside the jail over the weekend, protesters were tear-gassed by ICE as they tried to block a van transferring Martin Soto, the husband of one of the organizers, outside.
2: Everybody in there, they're not eating. They're not eating until they get hurt. And so we do something to free them, which is why we started this protest. To help them, to help their voices be heard. But they retaliated all night.
0: We'll speak to Gabriela Soto and formerly undocumented organizer Lee Adorno. Then more than a dozen U.S. activists from the Global Sumud Flotilla, released from Israeli custody, returned to the United States Sunday. They're describing what they experienced while in jail.
3: In one of the prison boats, 35 people suffered fractures to their ribs. People said there was at least 12 sexual assaults that took place. People were tased. Me personally, I was kept in cuffs where I can't feel my hands anymore. I was kicked in the ribs multiple times.
0: We'll be joined by Zatteo reporter Alex Colston. He just returned to New York on Sunday. And in D.C., Haitham Arafat, Palestinian-American activist who's lost 100 members of his family in Gaza. All that and more coming up. Welcome to Democracy Now!, democracynow.org, The War and Peace Report. I'm Amy Goodman. The U.S. attacked southern Iran on Sunday in what the Pentagon called self-defense strikes. The U.S. sank two Iranian ships, claiming they were attempting to lay mines in the Strait of Hormuz. Meanwhile, Iran's Islamic Revolutionary Guard Corps says it shot down a U.S. Reaper drone that entered Iranian airspace. This comes as Iranian negotiators travel to Qatar to discuss a potential ceasefire to end the U.S.-Israel war on Iran. This is Iran's foreign ministry spokesperson speaking Monday.
4: It is true that we have reached a conclusion regarding a large part of the topics under discussion, but to say that this means the signing of an agreement is imminent, no one can make such a claim, for the same reasons you mentioned yourself, because policymaking and decision-making in America have become caught in a kind of institutionalized instability.
0: This comes as President Trump warned Iran to hand over its stockpile of enriched uranium, posting on social media Monday night, quote, the enriched uranium nuclear dust will either be immediately turned over to the United States to be brought home and destroyed, or preferably in conjunction and coordination with the Islamic Republic of Iran, destroyed in place or at another acceptable location with the Atomic Energy Commission, unquote. Over the weekend, President Trump also urged countries in the region, Saudi Arabia, Qatar, Egypt, Jordan, Turkey, and Pakistan, to normalize relations with Israel by joining the Abraham Accords as part of U.S. negotiations to reach a deal with Iran. On Friday, Tulsi Gabbard, the director of national intelligence, announced she's resigning from the Trump administration. In a statement, Gabbard said she's stepping down after her husband was diagnosed with bone cancer. An Israeli airstrike in Lebanon's Baqa Valley killed 12 people Monday, according to Lebanese state media. The strike came after Israeli Prime Minister Benjamin Netanyahu authorized intensive military operations against Hezbollah and as Israel called up additional troops to deploy to Lebanon. Despite last month's ceasefire, Israel and Hezbollah have continued to exchange fire on a near daily basis. Since March 2nd, well over a million Lebanese have been forced to flee their homes as Israeli attacks have killed more than 3,100 people. In Gaza, Israeli strikes killed at least five Palestinians at a refugee camp in central Gaza Tuesday, according to Palestinian health officials. The strike hit a group of residents who had left their homes to confront an Israeli-backed Palestinian militia attempting to move into an area east of Maghazi camp, according to medics and witnesses. It follows another Israeli strike on a tent encampment Monday in the Mawasi area of Khan Yunis, which killed two people and wounded 17 others, including children. A 6-year-old girl, Manatala Abu Libda, was among the dead. This is the girl's grandmother.
5: This little girl, a little bird from the birds of paradise, was playing at the door of her home. God intended that instead, like children of the world, should be celebrating Eid, preparing for Eid. This is what happens to her, an innocent child who has done nothing wrong.
0: In Spain, activists from the Global Samud Flotilla were beaten by police officers at Bilbao Airport on Saturday. After they returned home from being intercepted at sea, abducted and abused by Israeli forces while attempting to deliver humanitarian aid to Gaza, at least four people were arrested after members of the autonomous police force for Spain's Basque Country, known as Ertzaintza, used batons to attack activists, family members and supporters who gathered to pose for pictures. The police violence drew attention to the more than 1.66 million euros, about $1.9 million worth of security contracts between Basque police forces and an Israeli firm run by a former Mossad agent to provide body armor, surveillance technology, and tactical training courses. Meanwhile, 15 U.S. Samud Flotilla activists held a news conference at JFK Airport on Sunday morning. We'll speak to Alex Colston, a U.S. citizen and flotilla participant who writes for Zateo and was part of that news conference. This comes as Israeli National Security Minister Itamar Ben-Gvir has been barred from entering France. France's foreign ministry cited Ben-Gvir's, quote, incitement of hatred and violence against Palestinians, unquote, as well as video he shared last week showing him taunting dozens of activists from the Global Samud Flotilla who'd been abducted by Israeli forces and pushed to the ground face first with their hands bound behind their backs. We'll have more on this story later in the broadcast. In New Jersey, police arrested 10 activists at a port in the city of Elizabeth on Friday morning as they attempted to stop a shipment of weapons, components, and ammunition bound for Israel. Officers used power tools to separate protesters who chained themselves together to halt truck traffic along a main road for several hours. In a statement, one of the activists said, quote, we blockaded the terminal to stop the U.S. government from violating its own laws by sending weapons to Israel to commit war crimes and genocide, unquote. In Newark, New Jersey, about 300 detainees at the ICE jail known as Delaney Hall have been on hunger strike since Friday to protest inhumane conditions and due process violations. Delaney Hall is operated by the private prison company Geo Group. Tensions escalated on Sunday when ICE removed a hunger strike organizer, Martin Soto, prompting protesters outside the ICE jail to block a van being used to take him away. Masked ICE agents responded by firing tear gas and pushing people to the ground. New Jersey's Democratic Governor Mikey Sherrill joined federal lawmakers outside Delaney Hall, but was denied entry. Democratic Senator Andy Kim And New Jersey Congressmember Rob Menendez, who toured the facility, described the filthy bathrooms, abusive guards, inadequate medical care, spoiled food, and said prisoners were being threatened with deportation to Ebola-stricken countries. We'll have more on this story later in the broadcast. A federal judge in Tennessee has dismissed all criminal charges against Kilmer Abrego Garcia, the Maryland father of three who was wrongfully sent by the Trump administration to El Salvador's notorious Secat mega prison last year. After Abrego Garcia won his deportation case, the Justice Department attempted to bring human smuggling charges against him, stemming from a 2022 traffic stop in Tennessee. But on Friday, U.S. District Judge Waverly Crenshaw ruled actions taken by then Deputy Attorney General Todd Blanche, now Attorney General, had tainted the investigation with a, quote, vindictive motive, unquote. Judge Crenshaw added, quote, the evidence before this court sadly reflects an abuse of prosecuting power, unquote. To see our coverage of Kilmer Abrego Garcia's case, go to democracynow.org. The Trump administration announced Friday that most immigrants seeking green cards must return to their home countries to apply. U.S. Citizenship and Immigration Services said it would only grant green cards to people already inside the United States, only in, quote, extraordinary circumstances, unquote. Green card applicants will now have to go through consular processing abroad rather than adjusting their status from within the United States. At the White House, a gunman was killed after opening fire on a U.S. Secret Service checkpoint Saturday evening. An NBC News team reported hearing between 20 and 30 shots as Secret Service agents directed reporters to take cover inside the press briefing room. Secret Service officers returned fire, hitting the suspect, who later died at a hospital. A bystander was also wounded. According to police, the suspect was identified as 21-year-old Nasir Best of Maryland. President Trump was at the White House during the incident, but wasn't impacted, according to the Secret Service. Russia's foreign ministry has warned foreigners to leave Ukraine's capital as soon as possible, as the Kremlin threatens a new wave of attacks following weekend strikes on Kyiv that killed at least four people and injured more than 90 others. Russia used a powerful hypersonic ballistic missile in the attacks, which struck high-rise apartment buildings, schools, a marketplace, and a water supply facility. Among those warned by Russia to leave were diplomatic staff from foreign embassies, including the United States. The head of the European Union mission in Kyiv said diplomats from all 27 EU nations would remain, adding, quote, Russia wants fear, panic, isolation of Ukraine. It will not work, unquote. The World Health Organization warns cases of Ebola are spreading faster in the Democratic Republic of the Congo than public health workers can respond. WHO Chief Tedros Adhanom Ghebreyesus called on neighboring countries to take immediate action, warning the number of suspected deaths from the Ebola outbreak has reached 220. On Sunday, police in the eastern Congolese town of Mongwalu fired shots into the air to disperse a crowd that attempted to reclaim the bodies of loved ones at an Ebola treatment center. It's the same city where last week people set fire to an isolation tent run by Doctors Without Borders, Médecins Sans Frontières. This man survived after his brother died of an Ebola infection.
6: Apart from God, it is the doctors, because they are the ones who understand the human body. So if you argue with a doctor, well, you will see for yourself. I am very grateful to the doctors because they have helped me a lot. When I arrived, I was even wondering whether I would be buried today or tomorrow.
0: And Pope Leo issued a sweeping declaration Monday on the risks of artificial intelligence in the form of a papal encyclical that runs more than 42,000 words. Pope Leo presented it alongside Christopher Ola, a co-founder of the AI company Anthropic. The encyclical calls for government regulation, retraining workers, better education for students, protections for children, and safeguards to ensure that humans and not AI models will make decisions on the use of weapons. This is Pope Leo.
7: Artificial intelligence already touches many areas of our lives and affects decisions that shape human coexistence. It is also dramatically changing how war is waged.
0: And those are some of the headlines. This is Democracy Now!, democracynow.org, the War and Peace Report. I'm Amy Goodman, back in New York, with Democracy Now!'s Juan Gonzalez in Chicago. Hi, Juan.
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0: The U.S. attacked southern Iran Sunday in what the Pentagon called self-defense strikes. The U.S. sank two Iranian ships, claiming they were attempting to lay mines in the Strait of Hormuz. Meanwhile, Iran's Islamic Revolutionary Guard Corps says it shot down a U.S. Reaper drone that entered Iranian airspace. It comes as Iranian negotiators travel to Qatar to discuss a potential ceasefire deal to end the U.S.-Israel war on Iran. This is Iran's foreign ministry spokesperson speaking Monday.
4: It is true that we have reached a conclusion regarding a large part of the topics under discussion, but to say that this means the signing of an agreement is imminent, no one can make such a claim, for the same reasons you mentioned yourself. Because policymaking and decision-making in America have become caught in a kind of institutionalized instability.
0: This comes as President Trump warned Iran to hand over its stockpile of enriched uranium, posting on social media Monday night, quote, "the enriched uranium, nuclear dust, exclamation point, will either be immediately turned over to the United States to be brought home and destroyed, or preferably in conjunction and coordination with the Islamic Republic of Iran, destroyed in place or at another acceptable location with the Atomic Energy Commission," unquote. Over the weekend, President Trump also urged countries in the region, Saudi Arabia, Qatar, Egypt, Jordan, Turkey, and Pakistan, to normalize relations with Israel by joining the Abraham Accords as part of U.S. negotiations to reach a deal with Iran. On Friday, Tulsi Gabbard, the director of national intelligence, announced she's resigning. In a statement, Gabbard said she's stepping down after her husband was diagnosed with bone cancer. We're joined now by Nigar Mortazavi, Iranian-American journalist, host of the Iran podcast, senior fellow at the Center for International Policy. Nigar, thanks so much for being with us. Can you talk about these latest developments? Can you talk about the U.S. bombing southern Iran, and yet they're all, both saying, Iran and the United States, that they're in the middle of negotiations? What's happening?
9: Good morning, Amy and Juan. Thanks for having me back. It's great to be with you. So, yes, I mean, the U.S. and Iran are in the middle of ongoing talks for a peace deal, which seems to be as close as it ever was throughout this war. I mean, I'm hearing from sources on both sides that they're very close to the finish line, in fact, as far as trying to be flexible and making concessions on both sides. And there is also a ceasefire, an ongoing ceasefire. It's been ongoing for weeks. It has been murky. It has been chaotic. It has been violated from the day one. Israel violated the ceasefire, attacking Lebanon. And there have been other sort of back and forth. And now Iran is accusing the U.S. of violating the ceasefire again. I mean, we have to remember Iran, when we talk about the Strait of Hormuz, this is right off the coast of Iran in the Persian Gulf. And the U.S. has a blockade on top of that strait, very close to the Iranian coast, trying to block Iranian ports, trying to block Iranian ships. So the U.S. presence there, from the viewpoint of the Iranians, in itself is hostile, is seen as part of sort of this act of war. And the conflict, the Iranians are definitely seeing it as a violation of sort of that ceasefire and war escalation from the U.S. side. I don't think it will necessarily unravel that peace process or completely destroy the ceasefire. But, you know, every step of escalation is definitely going to harm the final outcome and narrow the path to a final agreement.
8: And Nagar, what do, from what you can tell, what do government leaders in Iran make of this alternating, as they say, institutionalized instability on the U.S. part, with Trump making constant bombastic threats at the same time, then alternating to say that an agreement is imminent?
9: Well, first of all, confusion, Juan, and then also a lack of trust. I mean, this is a recurring line I keep hearing from sources in Tehran over and over and over, that they have no trust in this administration. I mean, take a step back. Iran started nuclear negotiations with this very administration a year ago, and then in the middle of those talks came the first war in June of last year. Again, they engaged in nuclear negotiations this year in the middle of negotiations, as they offered what seemed like a good deal by the admission of the mediators, Oman mediators. In the middle of those negotiations, again, came an even bigger war, this time a regime change war. So what Tehran is saying is that we have no trust in this administration, and that has made the process even more complicated. It's not just the president's rhetoric that changes by the day in the middle of this process, but it's also trusting that if the U.S. commits to something, that they would abide by it, that they won't come and sign something or agree on something and then go and change it the day after. So this will also impact that final sort of agreement, and it's one of the reasons that Tehran is not only skeptical, but also wants to do this in stages to make sure they give something, they take something, they give something, they take something, with some form of guarantee. That's also why they're looking east to powers like Russia, China. There seems to be something serious happening in China, maybe China stepping in to help the peace process, because there's just no trust in Tehran for Washington, for this administration.
0: Now, Gar, if you can talk about a little further about the connection between Israel bombing southern Lebanon. You know, you had this back and forth last week where President Trump said when he's done with the presidency, he could be prime minister of Israel, that Netanyahu does what he wants him to. Clearly, Netanyahu doesn't want this war with Iran to end, but can't control what the U.S. does, but can continue to attack southern Lebanon. That exacerbating Iran's response, because they're saying what happens in Lebanon also affects whether they reach an agreement with the United States. Can you talk more about that, with this intensification of the Israeli attacks on southern Lebanon? Do you think that Netanyahu's doing this to force Trump's hand on Iran?
9: Absolutely, Amy. And it's not the first time. I mean, Netanyahu has done this before. First of all, look at the big picture. Benjamin Netanyahu has wanted a war, an ongoing war on Iran by the U.S. for decades. I mean, he has put this war plan on in front of various U.S. presidents, from Bush to Obama to Biden. And then finally, the quote unquote president of peace took the plan and did it. And he wants the war to continue to expand. He has only expanded the war since the day after October 7th in Gaza, in Lebanon, now in Iran, even in Syria and other countries. He just wants it expanded. Now, Iran's proposal, what they are looking after, is a regional end to the war. So the way they call it is a non-aggression pact, meaning Iran and its allies in a pact versus U.S. and its allies, which very much includes Israel. And I mean, frankly, I think this is better for regional peace and stability if you have sort of everyone on board on one side and the other side. So Iran is very much trying to fold Hezbollah into this process. This is Lebanon. Militias in Iraq that are allied with Iran. This is more than just within Iran's borders, especially on Hezbollah, because Hezbollah entered this war with Iran. They worked with in coordination for the first time as close allies, and Tehran doesn't want to drop them. And so for Benjamin Netanyahu, this has really been a tactic from the first day the ceasefire was announced. Just hours later, he did that massive attack with a massacre of over 350 people in Beirut to try to torpedo the process. And now I think I'm expecting to see more and more of this. Like you said, he can't control what the U.S. does as far as U.S. trying to make a deal with Iran. And it seems like President Trump is not very much including him in every little step and detail. But he can, he definitely has means, and others also in the region have means to torpedo the process and try to unravel it. And from the Iranian perspective, they want Lebanon very much as part of this. And if that's not included, then this, you know, final deal will not stand for them. So they want a permanent end to the war, not just for themselves, but also for their allies. And they want to commit that this will be a non-aggression pact between them and their allies, and the U.S. and its allies, meaning Iran's allies will also not attack the U.S. or Israel after this pact.
8: And Nagar, talking about a regional agreement, what are you seeing in terms of the other Gulf states of Qatar, UAE, Kuwait, and Oman, in terms of whether they've gotten closer or further away from their alliance with the United States as a result of all of this of this war?
9: Well, it's a very dynamic situation. First of all, I want to say the GCC countries, these Arab monarchies of the Persian Gulf, are not very similar. I mean, you have a country like Oman who has kept itself as far away from the war, almost outside the war as possible, and didn't get a lot of attacks or engagements from Iran. And then you have a country like UAE who chose from day one to be part of the war and is very much and publicly part of the war and is also getting attacked and is engaged with Iran. And then there you have countries sort of in between, like you mentioned, Qatar, Saudi Arabia, and others. I think Qatar, Oman, and Saudi, if I put them sort of in the same basket, have been trying very hard, well, before the war, to push against the war, really warning the administration that this will be catastrophic, this will become regional, and this will not stay inside Iran's borders. And this also came from Turkey, Egypt, you know, other countries in the region, but all of them together didn't have the same weight as Benjamin Netanyahu, who pushed and convinced President Trump that Iran is a paper tiger and they can attack and finish it, which didn't happen. But now throughout the course, I mean, it's very dynamic. These countries are sort of stuck between a powerful ally, which is the United States. They obviously can end this alliance, and a powerful neighbor, Iran, who has been there for thousands of years and will continue to be there. So I think there is a rethinking happening in the GCC, each country in a different way, of how to manage these two relationships. You can't rely on one side or the other. You can't pretend like you're hosting U.S. bases that are being used in a war against your neighbor and you have no role in this war and get surprised if you get retaliation from that said neighbor. And so that dynamic, I think, is something that will play out in the short term and also long term, and for some of these states to rethink how peace in the region would not only be for them, but also has to involve their neighbor. Basically, the Iranian message is, if war comes to us, it will not stay inside our borders. And if it comes back, they will make sure that they'll do it again and again. That's the Iranian messaging and the new doctrine.
0: Nagar Mortazavi, we thank you so much for being with us. Iranian-American journalist, host of the Iran podcast, senior fellow at the Center for International Policy. Coming up, more than a dozen U.S. activists from the Global Samud Flotilla have been released from Israeli custody and returned to the United States on Sunday. We'll speak with two of them. Stay with us.

0: Demagogue, performed by Lila Downs in Democracy Now! Studios. This is Democracy Now!, democracynow.org, The War and Peace Report. I'm Amy Goodman with Juan Gonzalez. Israel's deported hundreds of activists who they abducted from the Global Samud Flotilla as the convoy of humanitarian aid ships sailed toward Gaza, attempting to break Israel's siege. The activists were imprisoned for days, have described torture and sexual violence by Israeli soldiers during their time in custody. Many reported broken ribs and other injuries. This is Australian activist Juliette Lamont speaking from Sydney after being deported from Israel.
1: I was dragged into a darkened container ship on a prison boat. I was sexually assaulted. I was beaten. And that was just the beginning of 4 days of absolute hell. I've looked into the eyes of the most soulless people in the universe, and nothing came back. These people need to be stopped.
0: Meanwhile, in Spain, activists from the Global Samud Flotilla were beaten by police officers, Basque police officers, at Bilbao Airport Saturday after they returned home from being intercepted at sea and abducted by Israeli forces while attempting to deliver humanitarian aid to Gaza. At least four people were arrested after members of the autonomous police force for Spain's Basque country, known as the Ertzaintza, used batons to attack activists, family members, and supporters who gathered to pose for pictures. The police violence drew attention to 1.66 million euros worth of security contracts. That's about $1.9 million between Basque police forces and an Israeli firm run by a former Mossad agent to provide body armor, surveillance technology, and tactical training courses to the Basque police. This comes as Israeli National Security Minister Itamar Ben-Gvir has been barred from entering France. France's foreign ministry cited his incitement of hatred and violence against Palestinians, unquote, as well as video he shared last week showing him taunting dozens of activists from the Global Samud Flotilla who'd been abducted by the Israeli forces, pushed to the ground face first with their hands bound behind their backs. For more, we're joined by two guests. Here in New York, Alex Colston, U.S. citizen, flotilla participant, just returned home Sunday after 3 days in Israeli custody. He was covering the flotilla for Zateo. This is his second time participating on a Gaza humanitarian flotilla. In Washington, D.C., we're joined by Haitham Arafat, Palestinian-American activist, flotilla participant, who had his head slammed into the ground when Israeli forces detained him. Haitham was born in Gaza. Over 100 members of his family have been killed in Israeli strikes since October 7, 2023. Alex, let's begin with you. I just described what Ben-Gvir did, and now he's been barred from entering France. You were there. Can you talk about first what happened to you on the high seas and then what happened when you were brought to Israel?
2: Thanks for having me, Amy. On the high seas, I mean, we were intercepted about 250 nautical miles from the shores of Gaza. It took them, I think, about a day to get all the boats.
0: And how many?
2: How many boats? 52 boats and around 400, 500 participants all told. And as we, when the Israelis board the ships, they typically do so in a violent fashion. They shoot immediately with rubber bullets if we do not stop the ships. They tend to, in my case, they tied my zip tied my hands behind my back. And they put us in stress positions on the boat.
0: A stress position as well.
2: Meaning that they make us sit on our knees with our heads on the ground. Our foreheads on the ground, can't move. They often give these kinds of contradictory orders. Well, they'll say you to sit up, go down, sit up, go down. If you do the opposite of either, they'll beat you in some way or another. But the way that they board the vessels is they abduct us, they commandeer the ship, and they take us to, in this case, a prison boat. And this happened previously in the mission as well, west of Crete, but there are, I think, two prison boats this time. And when they're on the prison ships, it's kind of like a shanty town or like a strange, like containerized area to traffic us back to Israel. And on those prison ships, and then within Kitzia prison and in Ashdod port, the Israelis have gone out of their way to beat and abuse the flotilla participants. In the case of Ben Gavir's appearance, he did this the previous time too when we were in Ashdod. One thing I find kind of ironic is that when the Israeli foreign ministry or any of Israeli officials talk about us, they call us provocateurs, or they say we're terrorists, we're committed to provocation. And yet, whenever Ben Gavir shows up to these things, he's the one provoking us. He's there saying we're terrorists. He's saying that
0: challenge. He brings a camera crew with him?
2: He tends to bring a camera crew with him. And in fact, the previous time I saw him do this, there's one person sort of just shooting film of him, and he's talking to the camera. And it might as well be that we're not even there in some respects, because he's doing it for Israeli consumption. He's filming these antics and these smears of the flotilla participants for the Israeli public. And then this time we were in this tent, and I would say that my experience in the tent was quite harrowing. A person a foot away from me had clearly broken ribs, was holding them, was moaning, and I tried to go help him, but every time I would move, they would kick me, or they'd pull me back, and they would set me back down on my knees and head, and I could hear screaming the whole time we were in the tent. Indiscriminately brutalized people in that tent. Meanwhile, as Ben Gavir shows up, and the thing is that I could not see Ben Gavir, but I'm sitting forward, and I can hear someone talking behind me.
0: You mean with
2: me.
0: Your head on the ground?
2: Yes, my head. Yeah, so I couldn't.
0: And your hands behind you, zip tied.
2: Yes, and I couldn't turn around and see. But I'm in a clump of bodies, a row of bodies. And I'm just hearing like one by one saying, "Ben Gavir is here. Ben Gavir is here." Yada yada. And I think in that instant, this time around, I realized like they are just being way more severe this time, and I didn't know what was in store when we went onwards to Kitzia.
3: And Alex, there was another boat that some of the activists named the torture boat. You were not on that one, but what have you heard about what happened there?
2: So the first people I talked to when I got on the Turkish plane back to Istanbul is I listened to accounts from people on the torture boat, and I was told immediately that up to 35 people's ribs were fractured. I heard that at least 12, if not 15 people have been sexually assaulted. People told me that some had been injected with syringes of unknown substances. We don't know what those were. We were told that people were made to lie down into like puddles of water and told not to move, and they were afraid they might suffocate in that position. They dropped flashbangs, they shot rubber bullets, and as I've described it in previous interviews, these container ships, we're in a courtyard, we can't go anywhere. You can't run away from Israeli guards who are shooting at you. You can take refuge maybe in the container ship, but then the Israelis would call out the participants to go into the courtyard with their guns drawn. So there was a certain kind of like not only sadism, but trying to like torture us with like not being sure what they were going to do to us, like drawing us out, giving us contradictory orders, like finding any pretense and pretext to brutalize us and to keep us fearful of what they might do to us.
3: We're also joined by Haitham Arafat, a Palestinian American who has lost over 100 members of his family in Gaza since October 7th. Haitham, welcome to Democracy Now! You were on the flotilla. What happened with you?
4: I mean, Alex pretty much explained a lot of the things that happened. But I would like to add one thing is that when Ben Gvir came to our cell, I looked at him. I looked at him at the eyes. And you can tell that this guy has pleasure at us in these positions. They put us in cages. These cages were 3 meters by 6 meters. And I counted at one point, we had more than 80 people. They keep adding more people, and there was no place for us to sit. At one point, we decided to stand because there is no space, and they came and they start beating us, and we had to sit down. There is no space, so we start sitting on each other. on the top of each other. There was a guy behind me when we were after the tent, the got us from the from the port, and he was. He did not speak Arabic. I do speak Arabic, so I do know some of the words. And they asked him, where are you from? And he was from Southeast Asia. And then they asked him to repeat, I am a fag, I am a fag. And they made him repeat that so many times. And when he stops, they come and beat him. And they tell him, continue. And then he called his friends. And they started actually taking pictures with that guy. This is a system that is not, it's built, it's a sick system. And when we talk about Ben-Gvir as if it's an isolated incident, it's not. This is, the Palestinians have been slaughtered and killed for over 80 years. And each administration comes and increases. They brag about killing Palestinians. This is, our blood is becoming an election material for them. Who kills more Palestinians gets elected. So what we have seen there in the prison, I'm not going to repeat a lot of what Alex said, but I can add one thing, is that this is a system that was carefully designed to not to humiliate, not to deter, not to insult. This system, the process that they have there in the jail, was designed to break you as a human. It's designed to make you a human animal. And I think based on I've seen the reaction of some of the people who were with us in these cages in the concentration camps. It's not a jail, it's a concentration camp. I've seen the reaction of some people. I don't think people can go through that process for a long time. And that was what they have there in place. Now, one thing I'm disgusted at. France banned Ben-Gvir. Now, why? Because there is a picture about him. But we know about this. He's been doing this for years. Why now? Why that guy is still free? Walking and nobody is, he's not on the sanction list of the U.S. Why the people who are defending the Palestinians are on the sanction list, and these terrorists, these war criminals, are walking free and protected. Not only they are protected, they are protected by our tax dollars.
5: Can I ask you, Haitham, yes. You showed them your U.S. passport?
4: Yes, I did.
5: They slammed your head against the ground?
4: Yes. They do not care. I mean, they were trying, my name is Middle Eastern, so they were trying to find my background. And I did not volunteer any information. But they were trying to speak to me in some Latin Arabic languages with insults and cussing words. And I would just ignore them as much as possible because I did not want to escalate the situation. Mm-hmm. Even though I tried to do that, but every time, I have a ruptured disc. So I cannot be in these stress positions for a long time. The minute I tried to raise my head, they come and start hitting me. they do not care whether you are young, old, woman. We have grandfathers, grandmothers, women, mothers. We have students.
5: You yes. were born in Gaza and have lost over 100 members of your family. Can you talk about some of them?
4: I mean, the first time I remember that I was in Gaza 1 year before the October 7th. And I was on my way to Gaza during October 7th. The first incident, which was actually I was on my way to the airport in Egypt when my uncle called me and he said, yeah, your aunt was killed. Because I was with my aunt at that time. I stayed with her and we had beautiful time with her. She was like a second mom to me. She was with her daughter. And they bombed that house. And I remember I was in Egypt and they called us. They said they just bombed our house. But it was, I think, a tank shell. So the second floor was destroyed. And they decided to move to the second house. And they called us. They said, what shall we do? We told them, hey, guys, it's the best place is to find a good shelter and just stay there. Do not move. But that house was bombed. So they had to move to my aunt's house. Waited for the morning. While they waited, it was a grandmother, daughters, grandkids, babies, they walked together to the second house, which is about 15 minutes. There was a tank at the end of the road. This tank Once they saw them, they saw a family walking of innocent civilians. They just turned at them. And what they did, they pressed the button and they bombed them. Three of them killed immediately. Few of them bled to death for 2 weeks because they were unable to go to the hospital and ambulances were unable to come to them. They had the mother of the babies were killed at that time and she was breastfeeding. They didn't have milk for the babies. This is what we are going through. And now you are putting Ben-Gvir a band from France and he still can come to the U.S.? How many more Palestinians needs to be killed before we do something?
3: I wanted to ask Alex Colston, the news out of Spain when some of the flotilla participants arrived in Bilbao Airport, the riot police in the Basque area of the country attacked the supporters that were at the airport. Your response, especially given the fact that Spain, the national government, has been so outspoken in its criticism of what Israel is doing?
2: Well, as was mentioned at the top of the segment, the Basque police trains with the IDF. They train with Israeli forces. So maybe perhaps on one level, I'm not all that surprised. And yet, of course, these are activists who had just been detained and tortured in Israeli custody. And then the moment they're coming back home to see their friends and their family, they are again brutalized by the police. The way this incident apparently started, as far as I understand it, is that one of the family members and friends were trying to go to the activists and the police stood in their way. And so the activists walked up to try to see the family member and to get the police to move away. And then there was an altercation. You know, the thing is that many, many police forces across the world train with Israeli forces, the same forces that tortured us in Kitsia prison and on the prison boat, including the NYPD. There has been well-documented cooperative mutual collaboration between the NYPD and Israeli forces. So there's a global police force that is in many ways trained by the Israelis, and the Israelis use the tactics that they have invented on the Palestinians, and yet then they train police forces across the world to inflict the same kinds of violence on other civilians. And so when I saw this video, I thought to myself, well, this is actually the same kinds of police violence that used with same kinds of tactics then used in the Basque region. So,
5: well, we're going to link to your work at Zateo. Alex Colston, Zateo reporter, U.S. citizen and flotilla participant who just returned home to the United States on Sunday. And we thank Haitham Arafat, a Palestinian-American activist, also flotilla participant born in Gaza, who's lost 100 members of his family since October 7, 2023. To see all our coverage of the flotilla, you can go to democracynow.org. Up next, we go to Tennessee, where the execution of Tony Carruthers was called off after prison officials struggled to kill him with a lethal injection, but it didn't work. We'll talk to Stephen Hale, criminal justice reporter at the Nashville Banner, author of Death Row Welcomes You, Visiting Hours in the Shadow of the Execution Chamber. Stay with us.
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0: these times.
1: Oh, My Stars by Michael Hurley. This is Democracy Now!, democracynow.org. I'm Amy Goodman with Juan Gonzalez. We end today's show in Tennessee, where the execution of Tony Carruthers was called off after prison officials struggled to find a vein to administer lethal injection drugs. Last week, the Republican Governor Bill Lee issued a one-year reprieve to Carruthers over the botched execution, which came despite Carruthers' claims of innocence and demands for a new trial. We're joined now by Stephen Hale, criminal justice reporter at the Nashville Banner, author of the book Death Row Welcomes You, Visiting Hours in the Shadow of the Execution Chamber. Stephen, thanks so much for being with us. You were a media witness for this botched execution. If you can tell us what happened and tell us the story of Tony Carruthers.
2: That's right. Thanks for having me, Amy. So last week, I was one of several of the media witnesses for this planned execution. One of the frustrating things is I can't tell you what we saw because we didn't end up seeing anything. In Tennessee, as of right now, the process where the person who's being executed is prepared for the execution, in this case, where the IV lines are placed for a lethal injection, happens behind a curtain. And so me and the other media witnesses were literally in the dark, in a dark viewing room with the curtain that looks into the execution chamber drawn. And that curtain would have opened if they had successfully placed these IV lines in Mr. Carruthers, but that never happened. So what we ended up doing was sitting in the dark for more than an hour and trying to listen to what was happening in the execution chamber, not all of which we understood at the time. A lot of it we found out later. But that turned out to be the sound of them struggling to place the IV lines in Mr. Carruthers. We were told later by his attorney that they tried to, after getting a primary line in his, in one of his arms, they tried the other arm, they tried a hand, his feet, ultimately tried his jugular vein in his neck, and before trying place a central line in his chest. And when that was unsuccessful, after more than an hour, they called off the execution. So, it was quite an ordeal. And obviously, his attorney later would tell us that he was in agony. And we could hear him groaning in pain from the viewing room. But like I said, we didn't end up ever seeing him or what was going on.
1: Go to, Carruthers' attorney, Maria Deliberato of the ACLU.
3: IV line in his shoulder was filled with blood, like backfilled towards his chest area, and he said that his chest really hurt. This was a tortured, botched execution. I mean, there's no question about it. I mean, I guess it's not an execution because thankfully, by the grace of God, he's still alive, but they tortured him trying to find a vein.
4: I am so grateful that we are going to have a chance to prove what we've been saying and what Tony has been saying for 30 years, that he didn't commit this crime.
3: I know that he believes that this happened, that this botched attempt to take his life happened for a reason, and it will strengthen his resolve to fight even more.
5: And Steve, could you talk about the case that was originally filed by the ACLU seeking DNA testing on about crucial physical evidence? Why hasn't this DNA testing happened in over 30 years?
2: Yeah, well, that's a good question. But you're right. The ACLU filed earlier this year asking for crime scene evidence to be tested, both for DNA analysis and fingerprint analysis. Mr. Carruthers was convicted along with a co-defendant in 1996 for a triple murder in Shelby County, Memphis, here in Tennessee. And he's always maintained his innocence, but his case has, I was saying someone the other day, is pretty much every issue that you see come up in death penalty cases is present in this case in one way or another. Mr. Carruthers has maintained his innocence. His attorneys have long said that he's profoundly mentally ill. He was forced to represent himself at his trial. Six defense attorneys were appointed to be his attorney and then ended up leaving the case, and the judge eventually refused to appoint a

0: kickflip?
1: Yeah.
0: Can you guys show me what a kickflip looks like?
1: Oh, yes.
2: Some of their dads are here too, and they skate. It's pretty cool. It's a whole community thing.
3: I'm Victoria Principato, and this is what Brooklyn sounds like.

God, that intro was so beautiful. That was off an album called No Seat, which is a Danish children's record. So beautiful. And now you're hearing Joanne Garrett, Unforgettable, like my beautiful girlfriend, Adela. She's unforgettable. You're tuned to Live to Radio for Brooklyn. I hope you all enjoy the show.

the great Isaac Hayes off his record To Be Continued with his version of The Look of Love. Isaac Hayes is just one of the most incredible music composers, producers, musicians. I just recently watched the Stax 4-part documentary on HBO. Stax was a famous record label out of Memphis starting in the early 60s through the mid 70s. And Isaac Hayes was a huge part of that label, being a producer and composer and writer in their early music. Then they gave him a shot at doing his solo career, which was a huge success. As many know, he's won Grammys. He was also the first black musician to win an Oscar for music for the movie Shaft. I hope everyone enjoys the show. You're tuned live to Radio Free Brooklyn with your host, Matthew DeYoung, on the show, Vinyl on Cue.

Ooh, baby. Had to throw a little gospel in here for ya from the great and very talented artist, Mildred Clark. Hope you enjoy.

Doing a little back-to-back with another gospel track, this time from Puerto Rican group out of Alphabet City in the 70s called the Galilea Sound off the label Christian Records. How

Oh man, this is such a good one from Lebanese musician and composer Elias Rabbani from his album Mosaic of the Orient. And this song is sweet.

cannot stress this enough. If you're not familiar with the label Habibi Funk, I highly recommend looking into them. A lot of their stuff is available on streaming, Spotify, Apple Music, etc. They're a label that has created a lot of compilations, also for focusing on certain artists, all from the A-Rap world, mostly from the 70s to 80s. A lot of their more popular stuff is stuff like this from Hamid El-Sheri, who is an Egyptian artist who did a lot of funk, disco, stuff that you're hearing now. This one is from one of their collections of his, from his, that they called the Slam Years, 1983 to 1988. All this music is truly incredible and spans a wide range of genres, which within the A-Rap world that you will discover on the label. So go check them out.

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We have merch on our website that you can purchase that will go to our proceeds. Other than that, we also have an app that has just been updated that's available in the iOS store, so it's much easier to listen to the show on the go, to share with friends, etc. And yeah, I hope y'all are enjoying your beautiful Sunday, your beautiful Labor Day. Hope you're hitting the beach, getting out of town, or staying in town. The carnival is going on in Crown Heights tomorrow. A lot of fun. I hope everyone is enjoying the show and keeps tuning in. We got about another 30 minutes left.

This is actually an incredible Filipino soul and funk group called Please with their album Manila Thriller. Hope you're all enjoying.

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We got about 10 minutes left in the show. Gonna close that with two great Western African tracks that I hope you all will enjoy very much.

say goodbye, but the show must end. We're going to close that with one of my favorite songs ever from the band Hallelujah Chicken Run Band out of Zimbabwe. Enjoy, y'all.

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3: And that's my cue. Good morning, everyone. Happy, happy morning. Eid Mubarak, if you celebrate. Nixon 4, all that good New York stuff. Good morning.

Today, this is Dia and this is Mermaid Avenue. How's everyone doing today? We doing good? I'm doing good. I actually, honest to God with you, I forgot I was recording this morning. So there is that. I literally had my alarm set off and I was like, why is my alarm going off? And it's like, oh yeah, because I got to travel like an hour and 30 minutes to freaking Bushwick. I say this, there's not going to be an episode where I don't say this because I love complaining about it. I am in an abusive relationship with the L train. I hate it. But today it like went really smooth. It's like you can smell fear. Like if you're worried about something or you need to get somewhere, it can smell it. It can smell your fear. I swear to God, it can smell fear. All right, hang on. Let me turn up the speakers just a little bit. Do y'all like the ASMR scatting? I hope you like it because it's like me testing everything going on. I also think, similar to the L train, I think the microphones in here can also smell fear. So today, I'm not going to have any tech issues. I'm not going to bump into the mic. Everything is going to go great. I feel amazing. They're listening to me. The microphones are listening to me and they're judging me. And they're like, no, bitch, we're going to like cut you in with feedback a minute in. So, all right. But today on this lovely, lovely morning, I have for you. So on the, see, there it is. On the show for the next couple of weeks leading up to the Mermaid Day Parade, we are going to have interviews from not just the performers who work for the Mermaid Day Parade. We're going to try and have some interviews with the admin, some interviews with like former Miss Coney Islands, just everyone that helps make the parade what it is. And today I have an audio interview from Patrick Walls. And Patrick Walls is one of the lovely admin behind the sideshows at the Sea and a lot of, like, if you go to 1208 Surf Avenue and you go and you see all the performers and the sideshows, we had Oliver on like forever ago. He's been in the sideshow before, just kind of like the general, like what used to be known as the freak show, but is now the sideshow in the circus and has all these amazing performers and avenues. So there's Adam Rin, who's kind of like the baby, who's in, the creative baby guy in charge of the performers, in charge of like the creative outlet input. And we have Patrick Walls, who is one of the other members of the team, very important guy. And he kind of does more of like the managing, like back end type stuff. And I really wanted to talk to him because as much as I love talking to the performers, I also really love talking to art admin and like the people who help create the infrastructure for the performance. So I'm going to play some songs and then I'm going to play the interview and then I'm going to play some songs. So this might be an episode where you're not hearing me speaking directly to you, but I hope you find the interview interesting and I hope you enjoy the little music sandwich that I'm going to give you today. So let's get that rocking. Let's get that rocking and rolling. I'm kind of thinking, because I wish I could like actually take in song requests, but I might do that. I might make that like a poll on Instagram. By the way, if you don't follow the Mermaid Avenue Radio Show Instagram, you should. And if you don't follow the Radio Free Brooklyn Instagram, you should, as well as our Twitter, our Facebook. I believe we're a lot more active on Instagram than anywhere else, I believe. 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Yep. Because if you're curious to where the money goes, by the way, because I feel like I tell you guys to give me money every week and I don't actually tell you where any of that goes. But where a lot of the money goes is a lot of it goes to making sure we're able to use the studio space, making sure we're able to rent new equipment, making sure we're able to bring on new hosts, making sure we're able to pay expenses, you know, things to keep our lights on, keep our stars happy when they come in, all that stuff. And to help get the word out so we can both get more listeners and new hosts and new shows and, you know, just generally things to keep our lights on. So if you like what we do
And if you, like us, are not running on profit, please spread the word, you know, get on social media, tell your friends, tell your parents, tell your ex, whoever you want to tell, just tell somebody. And yeah. Yeah. Sometimes I just run out of things to say, but this day is not one of those days, because today is going to be a great day. By the way, how do y'all feel about the Knicks? How y'all feeling on that? Because I am very excited about that, personally. I am geeked. Because the Knicks haven't won anything since I wasn't alive. Like, the last time the Knicks won something, I literally wasn't alive. For reference, I've been alive for 20 years. So, and I know that people are saying, oh, how is Mom Donnie going to handle, like, he's going to be on the front lines. He's going to be holding the matches. Like, I fear he's not going to be the front line. He's going to be in the line. Yeah. Yeah. And speaking of that, let's get into, well, not speaking of that. That was a terrible segue. But speaking of things that are loud and destructive, let's get into our music for this morning. So I think to kick us off, I'm going to be playing some good old fashioned covers of some good old fashioned songs. I'm going to be playing Doing Time by Lana Del Rey. That's going to be our first song coming up. So I'm just going to put that on right now.

All right. And that was... Oh, next song's already playing. Hang on. Give me a second. So that was Due in Time by Lana Del Rey. And that song is originally a Sublime cover. It's on Lana's album, Norman Fucking Rockwell, which I personally think is her best album. But I'm going to play the original just so y'all can see how that compares. And you can let me know what you think. Okay? This is Due in Time by Sublime, the original.

So that was doing. I'm the star here, not you, Spotify. No, but for real. Okay, so that was Doing Time by Sublime, which I actually have never heard. I've only ever heard Valana cover because I'm a young hoe, but I actually really like the Sublime version. I don't know why I've never stopped to listen to it. I really like that version. Whoa. All right. I think I'm going to keep it on the trend of summer, of hot, sweaty summer rock. And I am going to play Venice Bitch by Lana Del Rey. You thought I was going to play a different artist? No. But this song is like 9 minutes long. So if you're driving or something, I really want you to jam out and chill to this one. Okay.

0: Right. And that was Venice Bitch by Lana Del Rey.
1: Do you want me or do you not?
0: And that was the first 3 seconds of Happiness is a Butterfly by Lana Del Rey. But that was Venice Bitch by Lana Del Rey. And we're done with our music for the first little bit. So now, like I said earlier, I'm going to be playing an interview I managed to get with Patrick Walls. I just went on down to 1208 Surf Avenue, which all of you can also do. Because sideshows are running right now, and they're at 2, 3:15, 4:30, and 5, I believe those are the times. And you can go in, get a ticket for $10, make sure you tip your performers, and it's a great time, honestly. I've seen shit that I wouldn't see with a gun. It's crazy. They can, like, I know sword swallowing seems a little antique, but it's genuinely so insane to see somebody do it live. Yeah, it's crazy, honestly. All right. Let me cue up this interview audio here.
1: Testing.
0: There it is. So it works. Good to know. All right. So like I said, this is an interview with Patrick Walls, former fire performer and current general manager of Coney Island Sideshows at the Sea and Circus. And if I get anything wrong, or if Patrick, you're listening and you want to reach out and correct us on some things, you can go ahead. But for now, I'm just going to play this out, and I hope you all find it interesting.
2: One, two, three. All right. So first things first, go ahead and introduce yourself.
3: Hi, my name is Patrick Wall. I'm the general manager and production manager for Coney Island USA. We're a not-for-profit arts organization in Coney Island about over 40 years old.
2: That's true. You are. And speaking of 40 years old, you don't look a day over 30. So how long have you been doing this?
3: Thank you. I appreciate it. I've been the GM here for 17. This is my 17th season.
2: Dang.
3: I came to Coney Island for the first time in 1993 when I was a young, fresh-faced 19-year-old chasing fire-eating and sideshow.
2: Really? How'd that work out?
3: It worked out. I found it. And I performed it for a while. I teach it now. Ooh. And I make tools related to the art, among taking care of various and sundry other things in the sideshow.
2: Mm. So on the various things, what are the things you take care of? Like, walk me through your job as general manager.
3: So we're an interesting organization because we are a lot of things. We are a museum, first and foremost, which is where our charter runs out of. We are also a not-for-profit theater in which we present live performances in sideshow, burlesque, circus arts, variety arts, and also we show films and a whole category of special events, including art markets and lecture series and you know, anything else, costume contests, things that tap into the art community in and around Coney Island, in South Brooklyn, and in, you know, the greater New York, and then sometimes even the country. We do events where people come from all over to come and do things. So so I kind of have to be diverse in my understanding and management of the mechanics and logistics of all of those things. So we have a museum, which is a different kind of a business, and is contained with a lot of historical artifacts and things that need to be presented. And then we also have a gift shop. We have a concessions operation. So, you know, there's a little bit of retail and restaurant in that as well. And those are all jobs that I've done in different forms over the course of my life. So I ended up landing here being pretty well suited for the job.
2: Okay. So average day for you when you're working here, kind of is like you come in, what's the first thing you kind of got to deal with?
3: It just depends on the day. So,
2: it's really like all over the place.
3: Yeah, we have a schedule of events that we keep track of, so I kind of know what's coming. And so my primary job each week is to set and prepare for the things that will typically happen on a weekend. So our primary times are Friday, Saturdays, and Sundays, although we do some weekday hours during the week in the high season.
2: This is
3: true.
2: But
3: primarily we're a concentrated, you know, Thursday, Friday, Saturday, Sunday operation. So the first part of the week is prepping for the last part of the week.
2: Weird. Okay. Now I totally know how all this works, but for our listeners who might not know, can you explain how the season works? So like low season, high season, etc.
3: Yeah, so Coney Island is seasonally based, and the season begins in usually around Palm Sunday or Easter, when they'll do we call that the soft opening. They'll do like the blessing of the rides, the ceremonial opening, air quotes, of Coney Island. But they'll do that, and that'll just be usually Saturdays and Sundays, because people are still at work heavily during the week. Nobody's on vacation yet. The kids aren't yet out of school, so there isn't a lot of traffic during the weekday. So then we go from that to Memorial Day, which is sort of the beginning of the season.
2: Well, that's now, isn't it?
3: It is. It is now. Yeah, and it's cold and rainy, and not, there's nobody out here.
2: just our luck. Yeah.
3: You know, so that coupled with the weirdness that's been present in entertainment on our level since 2020, since the lockdown and COVID, it's been a challenge out here. And then usually in June, around the first week, you know, the kids are getting out of school, and that sort of starts the run up to the peak season. So the peak season is June, July, August. And then sort of June, the third week, when the Mermaid Parade comes out, this year it's June 20th, but it's the summer solstice. So it's usually centered right around then. And then through the 4th of July, which is the hot dog eating contest. That's sort of the bookend to the tippy tip peak of the season. And we will not be busier in Coney Island, than we will be on those days. And then it starts a sort of a slow descent, like an airplane into an airport, into September, which the end of September is kind of the official end of season, although the parks are our business. A few others will continue to stay if the weather's nice through October and sometimes a little into November, but typically November 1 we're done.
2: Okay.
3: And that's the end of season. Now, our business, we're indoors, and we're an arts organization, and we have several collectives of people who are interested in what we do. And so we do find occasion to run programming in November and December. Even we'll do some Christmas things. And then on New Year's Day, that's another like large event for Coney Island in general, because the polar bears do their annual polar bear plunge, which brings like thousands of people out here.
2: So. Yeah. Okay. So I guess I have a follow-up question. You mentioned that things got really weird for obvious reasons around 2020. Mm-hmm. Obviously you've been like here for a while, but also I imagine in the general arts business since you're around my age. So it's a really long time.
3: Yeah.
2: So kind of how have things kind of shifted and changed in the landscape, especially once you hit like 2020 pandemic?
3: Well, I mean, when I came here in the 90s, you know, Coney Island was already well on the struggle bus. You know, it's the post 1964 closing of Steeplechase Park. Mm-hmm. There's a war in that time, and resources and attention, and much like what you're seeing now with our current war, you know, you see how much attention just goes towards that and nothing else. And so the amusement industry really kind of has a big dip in its popularity that starts to kind of resurge in the 80s. And so now you have Dino's Wonder Wheel, which has survived and is operating. You have this new park, Astroland, which is, you know, operating. And these are state fair level kind of, you know, amusements. It's not Six Flags. It's not Disney. It's not super polished.
2: Right. It's not like.
3: But it's, you know, it's present. And it's also accessible to our community, which, you know, we're on the low end of the financial spectrum down here. Yeah. Right. So people can't. Families can't afford to pay like $30, $40 a head at that time, you know, to go to a place like Six Flags or Disney. Mm. But they can come to, you know, Luna Park for $5 and ride rides, no problem. So, or, well, not Luna Park then, but Astroland or Dino's Wonder Wheel. And then there was you know, a sort of a patchwork of independent owners that would maybe run a ride. You know, there were like three rides that were on West 12th Street, the Saturn, the bumper cars, the haunted house, the dark ride. That sort of operated independently. The Cyclone was independently owned at that point. So But there was traffic, you know, the neighborhood came out. Like, there was the Polar Express also on West 12th Street, and they had an incredible sound system, incredible DJs, and it became sort of like the unofficial town square for Coney Island. And everybody from all the way down to 37, all the way up to here, would come out, and West 12th Street would just be filled with people. And there were, you know, there were carnival guys, there were guys walking around in like Barney costumes doing photo ops like they do in Times Square. And there was just this sense of bustle and stuff going on. Stillwell was loaded with lots and like drop-in rides that would come from other owners that would come in, and they drop in a couple spots for the season. They would rent a spot, you know. My boss at that time, Bobby Reynolds, he was a sideshow impresario. He ran a little sideshow museum out of a bank building that was on West 12th. That's no longer there. It's an empty lot now, across the street from where we're sitting. And there was stuff. It was vibrant, you know. It was Coney Island. It was very much the same residents that are here now in lifestyle, but they were just out, and everybody was here.
2: Right,
3: and
2: there was more of an energy,
3: and it stayed that way for a very long time. And I think that we continued with that formula. You know, and you're going to have changes in economy. You're going to have changes in just where we are financially as a people. You know, it's always been the struggle against the rich for us. And it's always been the fighting over the small few beans we get in the middle class to make ends meet. And then you coupled with, you know, Coney Island is like 5 months, right, of peak time when you can make that nut. And so everybody's trying to make it. But it still felt like there was enough for people, right? So 2019 is the last time we can remember it being anywhere close to that, you know. Memorial Day, Easter, 4th of July, like, we were on standby for like stampede riots.
2: I know, I actually remember this.
3: Not like violent riots, you know, where people are tearing stuff up, but somebody would pop off, you know, and maybe they'll produce a knife or a gun, and then just the panic would go through the crowd. And then you would just have these giant, like, giant stampedes of people. And we were always on standby because there were so many people out here.
2: For reference, for both listeners and for you, just generally, my first ever mermaid parade was 2018 and 2019. So I very much remember that.
3: And so that's what we experienced. And then the lockdown came and everything just stopped. It all stopped. All of it stopped. Everything shut down. Yep. We shut down. Broadway shut down. All music venues shut down. Everything shut down. And we did our best to try to snap to the ever-changing, because we're in a Trump administration at that point, right? And the rules changed every day. And the management of it was chaotic at best. And so we tried to, you know, we had a caterer come in and prepare food so that we could, you know, do outdoor seating and try to get through it. And but a lot of our brothers and sisters did not survive this, and we just saw businesses drop off left and right. As an arts organization, we thankfully had access to resources that our leadership was really savvy about snapping to, that weathered that storm for us. But a lot of people were not that lucky. And then, you know, so in 2021 started the "this gonna be our year," you know, sort of mantra that we have been saying every year
2: since
3: that, and it's never come back.
2: No, because also additionally, most of your performers, at least the ones I've managed to talk to, you mentioned this earlier, a lot of them are neurodivergent. Some of them are chronically ill, if memory serves. So I'm sure that the pandemic also put a dent in your performer base.
3: Some are ill, some are just challenged. You know, we in the Sideshow universe, we work with a category of performer we refer to as natural borns. So, or born different. So they're people that have a variety of challenges. Sometimes it's health, sometimes it's just physical. Sometimes it's not a challenge, it's just a difference. And so, but any, you know, anything other than, you know, a head, two arms, two legs in our world is gonna just highlight you in our society. Thankfully, you know, we're in a culture now where we're a lot more considerate to that and helpful to people in those choices. So anybody who's stepping into the sideshow as, you know, what we would term a air quotes freak, from the freak show tradition of Barnum and those freak shows, are stepping up as accomplished performers who also happen to be born different. Right. So we don't frame or highlight it because of their differences. It's just, it's a bonus to them presenting a show. And sometimes their show is about who they are as right. people.
2: Yeah.
3: But a lot of the time they've worked a skill, or, you know, they're musicians, or they're doing traditional sideshow working acts on top of, you know, being born different. So mm-hmm. that's kind of, but we see less and less of that as they just, everybody just wants to have a normal life at the end of the day.
2: Everybody
3: right?
2: just wants to do what they can, you know? Do.
3: Yeah. There are a lot of people who would have been in Barnum's show 100 years ago that are just doing regular jobs now. They're teachers and, yeah. you know, they drive buses and, yeah. and they can make that choice. And some people choose to want to jump into the sideshow tradition and do that. Mm-hmm. But yeah, overall, the born normal class of performer still on our level struggles, because you don't make a lot of money doing sideshow.
2: No.
3: It's a low level performance industry that you have to hustle and grind. And the ones that have done it for 30 years have absolutely worked their ass off, right. regardless of what they're doing. Right. Because we're fortunate enough to here to have this place and be stationary, but most sideshow is traveling. You have right. to go where the money is. Right. And so every season, you're spot after spot after spot, tour after tour after tour. And there's a few shows that are still like out there setting up tents in state fairs. You know, they call them mud shows.
2: Yeah.
3: And a couple are still doing it successfully because they found ways to modify and work with the carnival management to make it a more profitable venture for both entities, and that's how they survive. But then there's still just people like as groups in trucks with gear just driving around spot to spot trying to make that money.
2: Yeah. I mean, for you specifically, what drew you to fire performance?
3: I just saw it. I was working at a state fair mm-hmm. when I graduated high school. I was struggling to find work. I didn't have a prospect for college at that point. I didn't really think I wanted to do it.
2: I don't blame you. I
3: my mom had kind of raised me to be an artist, but I was also coming to grips with the fact that I didn't enjoy being an artist for hire, because my output, my muse works on inspiration and not mm-hmm. finance. So I was just looking for labor jobs and I did that. And we have a state fair in Tulsa where I grew up every year, Tulsa State Fair. And I just went and jumped in for a job because they're aplenty for the few weeks that the fair is operating. And I was working in a sausage wagon, you know, just making Italian sausage and corn dogs.
2: Genuinely?
3: Yeah. Because they litter the Midway with food trucks in the state fairs. So, you know, you had like corn on the cob and corn dogs and hot dogs and later deep fried Oreos. And most amazing, decadent,
2: I've never actually
3: destructive treat on planet
2: imagine.
3: Earth. Yeah, the end of the world, there will still be French fried Oreos.
2: The
3: deep fried Oreos will be present.
2: It's the type of thing you put on your last meal.
3: Yeah. It's going to be the battle of good and evil. One guy here, one person here, and then just
2: deep fried Oreos.
3: Yeah.
2: So very
3: and
2: true.
3: I think those will be the prize.
2: I do think so, yeah.
3: yeah.
2: But I guess I got two last questions before I let you go and do your job.
3: Well, let me finish answering the question. So, I jumped onto that mm-hmm. carnival, and then I was there was a sideshow traveling in tandem with the carnival,
2: uh-huh.
3: and so they were looking for people to go with them. I had nothing left to be anchored to Tulsa for, so I just jumped in because it was $25 a day, and I got to travel. And my 19-year-old self thought that was really cool.
2: That is really cool.
3: But on a break, I went into the sideshow and I walked in and I saw this very, very small Mexican man named Ralph Prado, who was their fire eater in that sideshow. And I walked in and right as his show started, and then I watched him end that show by blowing like a 12-foot stream of flame across the stage and lick the inside of the tent. I was like, I gotta know how
2: you
3: to do that.
2: It.
3: And so I quit the carnival and I went to work as a roustabout for that show.
2: Mm-hmm.
3: And I learned how to set up tents and load the gear and move spot to spot. And I did that for the rest of that season, chasing down. And it wouldn't be Ralph and I would become friends, but it wouldn't be him that taught me. So I would land in California. I would meet another sideshow owner who worked out here in Coney, and that would eventually lead me here. And then he sent a guy out to train me and a man who would be my performance partner for a bit, Frank the Fire God Hartman. And working for Bobby Reynolds' show in the mm-hmm. building I mentioned earlier, and they taught us swords, fire, blockhead. I didn't do swords, but And then spent the rest of that season performing in that building with my newly found skill. And it was everything I wanted, and it was everything I had chased, and it was the culmination of that journey. But also it was, unbeknownst to me at the time, binding me inextricably to this block for the rest of my life.
2: Yeah, yeah, that's what it'll do.
3: They call it getting the sand in your shoes.
2: That's cute. I love that, actually. Yeah. Okay, so what was your favorite act, is the wrong word, maybe? What's your favorite thing you've done as a fire performer?
3: I mean, probably just working in Coney Island. I mean, it really, for our industry, you know, Coney Island is one of those nexus points.
2: Yeah.
3: You know, and we know how it is. We see it here. We're the zombie apocalypse most of the time. But it's that, you know, that sand in the shoes mentality. There, you can feel the magic in the land. You can feel the history in the land, even though the developers have done their best to, like, smite it from the earth. We are still here, and we still understand, you know, it is the sideshow. It is, you know, Luna Park, Dreamland, Steeplechase history. It's the roller coaster and the loop de loop and the hot dog and the Edison electric light bulb. And
2: it's American fantasy
3: and baby incubation. It's the start of the theme park. All of that is here, and you can feel that history of it in the land.
2: Yeah.
3: But it's just something else. It's this je ne sais quoi, as they say in French, this thing that cannot be explained, that just binds you here. And for the sideshow people, like, it's part of that, you know, and this is that nexus, and they can feel that magic. And, you know, we're poor, and we don't pay our performers much, but everybody clambers to come and present on the stage because they want to be part of that magic. They want to stand on that stage in Coney Island because that puts them in a historical record, the legacy of this magical place.
2: That's the word I was kind of looking for. Legacy.
3: Yeah, that's the legacy of it. Yeah. Legacy is powerful.
2: It is. Because even when I first moved out here, it's something you can, like, feel in the air, you know?
3: Yeah.
2: Okay. I'll give you a last question and then I'll let you go. I promise.
3: It's okay.
2: I guess my last question is, so you've been on kind of both ends of the spectrum, both as someone who is performing and, you know, doing the art, so to speak, and then coordinating the art.
3: Performance and production. Yeah,
2: performance and production. So how does that kind of differ for you? Because I know you said earlier that you feel very comfortable in production and you've done a lot of work that kind of primes you for it. But kind of, what are the different mindsets there? And what is it like to be production of art that is not dying?
3: So, I mean, having lived on both sides of the coin, I understand both sides. The trick is getting them to work together, and you know, it's that forever disparity between front of house and back of house in restaurants and retail.
2: Yeah.
3: You know, so the people making the food in the kitchen versus the servers serving the food out front, they're doing different jobs, and they have this boundary line in which they have to communicate back and forth, right?
2: Yeah.
3: And that doesn't always go well. And I believe that that is absolutely the point and job and goal of the manager, is to make all of that integrate. And so, you know, performers are being a performer is a very self-focused presentation. It's a consideration. You're only thinking of yourself because you are the instrument, right?
2: Right. Yeah.
3: And you have to think about how you have to do your look, your presentation, what you say, how you're appearing. I messed this up. I got to change. You're constantly in your bubble thinking about yourself. It's not narcissism, but it is self-focus. And then in production, you are doing exactly the opposite of that. You are having to consider the globality of everything constantly. So serving the needs of the performers, making sure that they're safe, making sure that they have what they need, making sure that the technology that their music plays on is good, making sure that the lights and sound are the way that they want it, you know, but also the audience. You've got an audience to consider. You have all of these customers coming in, and they need to be safe and comfortable and have bathrooms and have access to concessions. And then there's another retail aspect of that, because you're also trying to draw money out of all of them, because that's how you live. So there's in production, there's a global consideration that has 1,000 bullet points, and the performers are just one of them, but your job is to make all of that flow.
2: Mm-hmm.
3: And so that's how they're different. So I think in some ways performance logistically is a bit easier, but versus production, but without, you know, good production, none of that stage and arena is set for them to do what they do. So it is a symbiotic relationship. And mm-hmm. and if everybody in the equation is good, you have these monumental experiences, of which I have had thousands here over 17 years. Mm-hmm. And if it's bad, it's bad for everybody. And we know it, we hear it, not as much here, but in other places. There's conflicts, of course, you know, because people are people and people are different. And some people, you know, want to steal a lot of air out of the room and they make it miserable for everybody when they do. But overall, you know, making a show like this happen and making a place like this fly every season has been the best job that I've ever had in my life.
2: That's beautiful. It's really a death of the ego kind of as well, where you have to like... Maybe prioritize yourself, but not exclusively prioritize yourself. And I feel like that's really
3: useful. Yeah, as a performer for sure. As a manager and a producer, it's exactly the opposite. And I've seen over the years, and certainly I was even that in my early days, because I thought of management as status more than responsibility in the beginning. Mm-hmm. But I learned that lesson. It's the opposite of that. You have to completely let self go. And in many cases, you have to be willing to sacrifice. You know, you have to do without or change something or give something up to make sure that the greater good is served.
2: It's really beautiful. Yeah. Where do you think you're going to be in 20 years? Like, both generally here and just...
3: Probably still here.
2: Yeah.
3: I mean, I don't have any prospects on retiring. I don't really believe in it. And I, you know, I've tried to treat the chassis... good, so that I'm 54 and nothing's really? Been replaced yet. So.
2: I mean, you look great.
3: So. Thank you. I appreciate that. You know, low stress. I've given up most of the vices at this point. So, just trying to stay level and calm and keep things, you know, anger and rage and you know, selfishness and self-centeredness and you know, being a person that uses people in an aggressive way for personal gain, like those are all just things that age you beyond your years rapidly. And they make you unhappy and they make you stressed. And, you know, lying, cheating, stealing, all of these things. You can do all of those and you can be good at them, but you're never going to find internal peace if you do, because you're always worried who's coming for you.
2: Yeah, it's the paranoia. It's going to kill you.
3: And I feel pretty calm about, you know, I certainly not everybody loves me. Because managers have to manage, and sometimes you end up on the bad side of somebody for doing that.
2: Yeah.
3: But for the most part, I don't think I currently have any enemies that are wishing for my demise. So I sleep pretty good at night.
2: Let's hope not. Patrick's enemies, if you're listening, leave them alone. All right. And that was Patrick Wallace. Thank you so much.
3: Thank you so much.
2: Testing, testing. 1, 2, 3. All right. So first.
0: And over here. But yep. That was my interview with Patrick Walls. I really enjoyed it. He was a really great guy to talk to. I'm going to try and get talk to him again, as well as Adam Rin, who kind of is more of a creative, like, outside face of CIUSA and all that. But I think it's really interesting to kind of talk about, like, the dichotomy between artist and producer, and, like, because a lot of artists are their own producers just by nature, and kind of, like, the different mindsets you need to have, as well as the mindset you need to have to keep something like Coney Island growing and changing despite the ever-changing attitude on the arts in our current society. And I'm really happy he decided to come on, because I think he had a lot of very important things to say about the landscape of performance right now, the landscape of sideshows right now, the landscape of art within our current economical and political structure right now. Just as well as, like, the beauty of creation and, like, traveling to find it and that real artistic dream. Like I was kind of saying in the interview, I feel like Coney Island is kind of, like, peak American fantasy in the best way possible. And I was really happy to talk to Patrick and kind of pick his brain for a little bit. So I hope you enjoyed that little bit of that, like, bite-sized interview. That's what I'm going to call it. I'm going to call it a sideshow interview. An interview sideshow, if you will. Yeah. So we only got 5 more minutes on air, so I'm just going to play us a Blink-182 song. I'm basic. I'm sorry. This one is going to be What's My Age Again by Blink-182. And if we have some time, I'll also play another Sublime song. But in case I don't, you're probably not going to hear me again this morning. So I hope you have a lovely day. I hope this episode was fun and interesting for you. And I will see you next week. All right.

Oh, my Spotify. Okay. So what happened is my Spotify connected to my phone. All right. But that song was Caress Me Down by Sublime, which is a great song, actually, that I'm going to keep playing. So.

0: How's it going? This is Jarrett Berenstein, host of Famous Dead People, here to remind you that the views expressed by hosts and guests of Radio Free Brooklyn do not represent the views of Radio Free Brooklyn, its staff, or management. 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
2: This is a power play. By using our power as legislators to elevate our faith tradition over all the rest, that's the kind of stuff that gives us Christians a bad name. Instead of living out the way of Jesus, we're imposing our beliefs on other people by force. Instead of leading by example, we're leading by mandate. If the goal of this bill is to create a whole new generation of Christians, I think this bill will do the opposite. I think this bill will

0: From Pacifica Radio in Los Angeles, this is The Bradcast, as heard on KPFK 90.7 FM in LA and on dozens of other fine affiliate stations on both the public airwaves and the internets around the country and the world, blanketing planet Earth. I'm Brad Friedman, your friendly investigative blogger, journalist, troublemaker, muckraker, and all-around swell fellow, says me. From bradblog.com, thank you very much for joining us. That was State Senator James Tallarico at the top of the show. He's very good. He ought to, somebody ought to put him in the U.S. Senate, seems to me. I don't know.
1: There might be a chance for that.
0: What? Coming up, the delightful, smart, just right amount of snarky Jay Willis of the legal website Balls and Strikes will be joining us to help us make sense of last week's far-right activist Fifth Circuit Court of Appeals ruling that the Texas law that you heard Tallarico discussing there at the top of the show, which now mandates every classroom display a copy of the King James Version of the Ten Commandments, the finding by the right-wing Fifth Circuit that is totally constitutional, that it doesn't violate the First Amendment of the Constitution's Establishment Clause at all, barring the government establish of religion. Jay Willis will be here to discuss that. Another prime example of why those who call themselves conservative judges, who supposedly conservatively interpret the law and the Constitution, are actually anything but. And even more absurdly, those who describe themselves as so-called originalists, who enforce what the framers of the Constitution were actually thinking, what they actually meant at the time that the Constitution was adopted 250 years ago. More evidence that those people are simply cherry-picking whatever the hell they can find from history to make their political case that they try to include in our laws. Now that Trump has elevated some of these far-right activists to lifetime positions on the federal bench. So we'll talk about that with Jay in a moment, but quickly a bit of electoral politics to help us keep our eyes on the prize, as we are now just over 6 months from, or 189 days specifically, but who is counting, from this year's critical midterm elections, when America might finally begin to reverse the horrific mistakes of, well, at least November 2024. President Trump's approval ratings are down. Gas prices are up. Congressional Republicans are heading to the exits in record numbers. And Democratic enthusiasm is cresting, writes Shane Goldmacher of the New York Times today. With a little more than 6 months until the midterm elections, anxious Republicans are confronting a foreboding political climate that party leaders fear could lead to a wipeout in the fall if it does not improve. So sad. The House is now favored to fall into Democratic hands, while control of the U.S. Senate, not so long ago seen as a GOP bulwark, is increasingly up for grabs as Democrats up and down the ballot build substantial war chests. In private, Republican political strategists, the Times reports, are grimly trading synonyms to describe the darkening environment. Sour, ugly, bad, bleak. They note that much can change, however, before November, holding out hope that the days of $4 gas and the war in Iran pass before the election. Well, good luck with that.
1: True.
0: If I was Iran, I would not let that pass before the election. Still, according to the Times, for months, the Republican Party's outlook has dimmed in tandem with voter faith that Trump can actually fix the economy. For the first time in years, voters say in some polls that they trust Democrats more on such bread and butter issues as inflation and the cost of living, broadening the party's opportunities. And it is true, things can change between now and November, but Well, they better hurry up and change if Republicans are going to get any electoral help out of it. Via Axios today, the share of Americans who say their financial situation is getting worse is higher now than at any point in the past 25 years. According to new Gallup data out on Tuesday morning, 55% of respondents to a poll conducted April 1 through 15 said that their financial situation is getting worse. That's up from 53% who felt their personal situation was getting worse last year. And
1: So wait, it was 53% last year, and what is it this
0: 55%
1: year?
0: 55% now. And the year prior to that, back in 2024, when Joe Biden was in office, just 47% felt their financial situation was getting worse. I say just, but 47% who see their financial outlook as bleak, that's a big number, but it is not as big as 55%, which is what it is now, more than a year into Donald Trump's golden age of America, when he told us that we were all going to be rich, like we just couldn't believe. Well, apparently we shouldn't have believed it, which I guess it's good that we didn't, because it hasn't happened, and increasingly more and more Americans are noticing. That number, 55%, who say their financial situation is getting worse in the new Gallup polling, that is higher than at any point since 2001, even compared with recessions during either the pandemic or in the wake of the 2008 financial crisis. Americans think things are bleaker now than during the pandemic or the Great Recession. That said, I don't know if things actually are, but that's how voters feel, and they are likely to vote accordingly. Not good news for the party in power that controls the White House and both chambers of Congress. When asked to identify their most important financial problem, 31% cited the cost of living. Energy costs are mentioned by 13% of Americans, which is up 10 points from last year. And the highest since 2008. Let me underscore that. Last year, just 3% of Americans cited energy costs as their most pressing financial problem. This year, it is 13% and apparently rising. And as Desi Doyen covers in our latest Green News report later this hour, I cannot imagine that Trump using taxpayer dollars to pay another two companies now. Two more to not produce wind energy
1: in the middle of an energy cost crisis.
0: One of those companies was set to create enough power for 1 million homes in California with wind.
1: Yes, it's insane.
0: So when he's doing that, I can't imagine that any of that is going to go over well with voters if they hear about it. As energy costs continue to climb this year with no sign of it dropping, between the construction of these new AI data centers and Trump's ridiculous war in Iran. The recent surge in gas prices in the wake of that war and the shutdown of the Strait of Hormuz has further increased pressure on American pocketbooks, with the average price of gas now, a gallon of gas now at $4.11, according to AAA. It was under $3 before Trump started his war with Iran on February 28. And if you're wondering who it is that Americans blame for those rising gas prices, well, spoiler alert, it's Trump. Back in mid-March, when gas was only averaging $3.60 a gallon, that was up from $2.95 before Trump started his war. Back in mid-March, about half of Americans were already blaming Trump, according to Morning Consult polling. And that at that point, gas was 55 cents cheaper per gallon than it is now. When asked who is most responsible for current gas prices a month and a half ago, 48% at the time said that the president and his administration were responsible. Just 16% who pointed at oil and gas companies. 13% blamed global market forces, and 11% cited former President Joe Biden. It's still his fault a year and a half later. But don't worry, Trump has been telling everyone, quote, the United States is the largest oil producer in the world by far, so when oil prices go up, we make a lot of money, he said. See, it's all good. And if we made a lot of money when gas prices last month were only $3.60 a gallon, well, we must be making a killing right now with gas at $4.11. Am I right?
1: Depends on who's we.
0: Exactly. But don't count your November chickens just yet. As the Times notes, Republicans entered the spring with one very important advantage, cash. Leading Republican super PACs and party committees have a roughly $600 million edge. $600 million over Democratic rivals, according to federal records. Top Republicans also argue that the political terrain continues to favor them as the political atmosphere has deteriorated. Only three current House Republicans are in districts that Trump lost in 2024. So, yeah, good luck there. But for Democrats to win a Senate majority, something that was largely unthinkable just a couple of months ago, well, they would need to both hold on to the Senate seats that they currently have and flip at least three seats in states that Trump won all three times that he has been on the ballot. That would be North Carolina, Alaska, Texas, Iowa, or Ohio. They got to win three of those states. That ain't going to be easy. Right now, Democrats hold zero Senate seats in states that Trump has carried every time that he has been on the ballot. But we do have a little bit of good news even there today. According to the excellent nonprofit news outlet Texas Tribune, the Lone Star State's Democratic state rep, James Tallarico, is leading both of his prospective Republican opponents in a new poll of the Texas U.S. Senate race this year. The poll, conducted by Texas Public Opinion Research from April 17 to 20, found Tallarico leading Senator John Cornyn by 3 percentage points, 44 to 41, and leading the wildly corrupt far right-wing state attorney general Ken Paxton by a margin of 5 percentage points, 46 to 41. Now, both of those margins for Tallarico are within the margin of error in either scenario. They also include a number of voters who are not sure yet or aren't choosing either of them yet. But the fact that a Democrat is ahead, not just within reach of, but actually ahead of his two potential Republican opponents who are in the middle of a bruising primary election runoff against each other to win the GOP nominee. Well, that is very good news indeed for both Democrats and, as I see it, democracy. And yeah, we have heard for years that, well, this is the one when Democrats will finally flip Texas blue. And then, of course, it never comes to pass. And that could be the case again this year as well. But, you know, once Republicans finish up their primary and they start spending money against Tallarico instead of each other. But his position at this point in the race is already much better than Democrat Beto O'Rourke back in 2018, the last great white hope for Texas Democrats back in 2018 when O'Rourke gave Republican Ted Cruz a run for his money and then still came up short by about 3 points. The last time, by the way, that was the first midterm election following an election of Donald Trump. And both Trump and Republicans are in far, far worse polling shape now, if not financial shape, than they were back at that point. So listen, if Democrats can win Texas, big if, but what should that tell us about Ohio and North Carolina and Alaska and Iowa and Ohio, where they're going to have to win three seats there? Good luck. It will require folks to actually come out and actually vote and, of course, fight like hell to make sure that their votes are counted as cast. So it is not an easy road, to say the least, but at least there is a path, it seems to me. Speaking of Texas, where Republicans apparently think they can get away with anything, even wildly misinterpreting the Constitution to force the Ten Commandments into every classroom. Well, our guest joining us next has a few thoughts on that, I suspect. Jay Willis from Balls and Strikes joins us next. Desi Doyen thereafter with the Green News Report.
1: Yep.
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2: Do you think that members of the legislature should focus more on trying to follow the Ten Commandments rather than telling others to follow them?
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0: I think so too. I just wouldn't make a law out of it. Welcome back to the Bradcast. Brad Friedman from bradblog.com. Last week, in a 118-page landmark 9-8 ruling by the Fifth U.S. Circuit Court of Appeals, considered to be the most right-leaning appeals court in the nation, it was determined that the state of Texas can indeed require, mandate, that the Ten Commandments be displayed in public schools as per a Texas law that now requires, since that debate you just heard, that it be displayed prominently in every public school classroom. The ruling was a victory for Republicans who have long sought to incorporate more religion into classrooms, and the ruling also delivered a boost to backers of similar laws in other states like Arkansas and Louisiana. Opponents have argued that hanging the Ten Commandments in classrooms proselytizes to students and amounts to religious indoctrination by the government, despite what proponents of the First Amendment's so-called Establishment Clause regard as a strict ban on the government establishment of any religion. In a lengthy majority opinion, the appeals court rejected those arguments in Texas, saying the requirement does not step on the rights of parents or students, despite, for example, the very first of the commandments that reads, "I am the Lord thy God, thou shalt have no other gods before me." But the majority opinion argues, quote, "No child is made to recite the commandments, believe them, or affirm their divine origin. They're just, I guess, supposed to look at them every single day in every single classroom." The American Civil Liberties Union and other groups that challenged the Texas law on behalf of parents said in a statement that they anticipate appealing the ruling to the U.S. Supreme Court. In a statement following the ruling, they noted, quote, "The First Amendment safeguards the separation of church and state and the freedom of families to choose how, when, and if to provide their children with religious instruction. This decision tramples those rights," they said. The decision over the Ten Commandments law reverses a lower federal court ruling that had blocked about a dozen Texas school districts, including some of the largest in the state, from putting up the posters mandated to be, according to the law, as interpreted by the state's far-right attorney general and Republican U.S. Senate candidate Ken Paxton, as a, quote, "durable poster or framed copy of the Ten Commandments that must measure at least 16 inches wide by 20 inches tall and be displayed by teachers in every classroom of all of the state's 9,113 public schools in a, quote, conspicuous place." In his advisory document clarifying the law, Paxton declared that the posts must use a font that is, quote, "clearly legible to a person of average vision from anywhere in the classroom." The Texas law was signed by Republican Governor Greg Abbott. It took effect in September. It marks the largest attempt in the nation to hang the Ten Commandments in public schools. Of course, from the start, the law was met almost immediately by what AP describes as a mix of embrace and hesitation in Texas classrooms that educate the state's 5.5 million public school students. Paxton, the attorney general, a Republican who has faced impeachment by his own party, as well as state and federal criminal investigations and charges, highlighting allegations of massive fraud and payments to his mistress, called the ruling, quote, a major victory for Texas and our moral values. I bet he did. Quote, the Ten Commandments have had a profound impact on our nation, he said, and it's important that students learn from them every single day. No word yet on whether the law also mandates that the same posters be displayed in Ken Paxton's office or bedroom or that of his mistress, who enjoyed a pretend job given to her by a donor of Paxton's who also remodeled Paxton's house for him in exchange for blocking criminal investigations. Tuesday's ruling, or last week's ruling, I should say, comes after the appeals court heard arguments in January in the Texas case and a similar case in Louisiana. In February, the court cleared the way for Louisiana to enforce its law requiring the display of the Ten Commandments in classrooms. Judge Stephen A. Higginson, in a dissenting opinion, joined by four others on the court, wrote that the framers of the Constitution, quote, intended disestablishment of religion, above all, to prevent large religious sects from using political power to impose their religion on others. Sounds like Texas to me. He went on to add, yet Texas, like Louisiana, seeks to do just that, legislating that specific politically chosen scripture be installed in every public school classroom. Quote, if you are a normal person, writes Jay Willis at the legal news site Balls and Strikes, you probably perceive a tension between the requirement of Texas's SB 10 and the First Amendment's prohibition against laws, quote, respecting an establishment of religion. Those, by the way, are the direct words from the First Amendment of the U.S. Constitution. But he notes the Fifth Circuit Court of Appeals concluded that SB 10 is perfectly legal and that you would be an idiot for thinking anything otherwise. Writing for the majority in Nathan v. Alamo Heights Independent School District is Judge Kyle Duncan, who, before Trump put him on the bench in 2018, was one of the legal profession's more prominent right-wing culture warriors, notes Willis, specializing in cases that seek to vindicate the rights of Christians, especially right-wing ones, to ignore laws, especially anti-discrimination laws that they disagree with. In his opinion, in Nathan, Duncan applies the Supreme Court's recently invented history and tradition test to determine that the phrase establishment of religion only contemplates founding era laws that applied, quote, pressure to engage in religious worship, to attend a particular church, for example. Because SB 10 in Texas, quote, does not compel any student to engage in formal religious exercise, writes Judge Duncan, it poses no constitutional issue. Willis's response comes in an article headlined, Originalist Judges Are Spitting on the Constitution and Think You Won't Notice. Joining us now is our friend Jay Willis, a former attorney, now editor-in-chief of Balls and Strikes, the legal website named after the now infamous quote made by now Chief Justice John Roberts during his confirmation hearings in the Senate, that the proper role of a judge is simply to, quote, call balls and strikes and not to pitch or bat, though it sure seems to me like there was a lot of pitching and batting going on in this Fifth Circuit ruling down in Texas. Oh, Mr. Willis, welcome back to the broadcast, sir.
4: Brad, thank you for having me. I got to say, you know, we often talk about how we don't want the next generation to repeat our mistakes, that we want children to learn from our mistakes. And I respect Ken Paxton for putting that value into practice here. You know, perhaps Perhaps if he had encountered a copy of the Ten Commandments, the King James Version.
0: Yes.
4: Texas law requires King James Version. Perhaps if he had been forced by lawmakers to gaze upon it every day in every classroom from his first get of kindergarten through his senior year of high school, perhaps he would have made some different life choices. Who can say? I don't know for sure.
0: Yes. You know, you're right. You're absolutely right. Had he only had that every day in school, he might not have been the scourge of Texas, the shame of Texas, although that shame of Texas may go on to be its next U.S. senator. He's actually,
4: you got to be the change you wish to see in the world, right? And that's what Ken Paxton is doing.
0: There you go. He's making good on it. Let me start here, Jay. Your headline refers to originalist judges spitting on the Constitution, arguing essentially that judges, Trump nominated lower court judges like Kyle Duncan and, of course, the corrupted right-wing Supreme Court justices are now essentially using this concept of so-called originalism to get around what the text of the precedential laws, or in this case, the Constitution, actually says. So to kick off this conversation, what does originalism actually mean, if there is an actual definition of it? Where did it even come from? And then we can dip into how it's actually being used, or as I think you would argue, misused in cases like this case in Texas.
4: So at a very high level, originalism is this jurisprudential philosophy that states that the text of the Constitution should be interpreted the way that the framers of the Constitution would have understood it at the time. Sort of the frequent contrast is between originalism and what conservatives generally derisively refer to as the living Constitution, the idea that the meaning of the Constitution sort of changes with time. You know, heaven forbid that a document drafted two centuries ago by a bunch of older white guys, heaven forbid that history in any way, progress in any way, reflect on how we interpret those words today.
0: Right. So how has Judge Duncan then, for the majority in this case, how has he, as you see it, misused that concept of originalism, whether you like it or not? How has he misused it to, I guess, reinterpret what for so long has been seen as a bar on the establishment of religion by the government? That one, you know, actually seems fairly clear to me by the framers. Is he suggesting that it has somehow been misinterpreted this whole time, that this is not what the framers actually meant when they wrote it this way?
4: Yeah, I'm careful to describe originalism as originalists would describe it, because the real purpose of originalism is to allow conservative judges and justices the leeway they need to arrive at outcomes in cases that just happen to align with the Republican policy agenda. And that is what you are seeing laid bare in this case. Duncan's thesis, essentially, is that the framers of the First Amendment would have only understood an establishment of religion to refer to, like, the government of the United States declaring an official American religion, and or, you know, imposing laws that would require people to attend a particular church, or that, for example, imposed penalties on people for not attending a particular church or for not paying tithes, or something to that effect. So it is narrowing the conception of establishment to, like, the imposition of an official state religion. Now, for centuries, for decades, like, high schoolers in civics class have, you know, learned about the phrase, the wall of separation between church and state, that that is embodied in the First Amendment. And what originalism does is it says, actually, that's been wrong all along.
0: Right.
4: And legislatures are perfectly free to create laws, you know, that relate to religion, that impose religion, as long as they don't say that you have to worship at X church, you don't have to pray to Y God, you don't have to give to Z religious organization.
0: And so this law puts up the poster on the wall. You don't have to read it. You don't have to look at it. You don't have to talk about it. I think Judge Duncan even says you can laugh at it as you, if you want. So it's not an establishment of religion. But you raise the point. You suggest in your piece, or you ask the question of how the same judge might interpret the bar, the establishment of religion if Texas had passed a law to require. Or maybe even just a school district, right, could pass a law that requires the Quran's throne verse, the one that says, quote, Allah, there is no God worthy of worship except him, the ever living, all sustaining, for he is the most high, the greatest. I mean, they could a school district, if they wanted, I guess, could require that to be posted into every classroom. I mean, it sounds a lot like the Ten Commandments. I am the Lord thy God. Thou shalt have no other gods before me. Would Judge Duncan be just fine with that? Does his ruling here allow for such a poster like that in the schools?
4: Yeah, I don't have a ton of trouble concluding that if some very cool legislature were to pass a law like that, that Kyle Duncan would find a way to declare it like his solemn duty to protect children from the creeping dangers of Sharia law or whatever. Yeah. And as it so happens, you don't have to look that far in the past to look for an analog here. So last year, the Supreme Court decided a case called Mahmoud v. Taylor. It was a case about a Maryland school district that, as part of its curriculum, had included, like, on library shelves and I think occasionally in classroom instruction, some children's books that, like, related to LGBTQ themes. Mm-hmm. Like, they featured gay characters, mm-hmm. for example. And a group of religious parents had challenged the inclusion of these books in the public school curriculum as an imposition on their First Amendment rights. They argued that including these books sort of contravened their right as parents to instruct their children's moral and religious education. And the Supreme Court said, you're right. We can't be requiring students in public schools to, again, encounter characters who happen to be gay, that this is an awful imposition on the right of parents to instruct their children.
0: Mm-hmm.
4: You might think here that such a case would be relevant to Texas's law about the Ten Commandments. But Kyle Duncan says, no, no, no, no. That case was about indoctrinating children into believing that, you know, LGBTQ characters are good or morally okay or acceptable. And here we're just displaying the Ten Commandments on the wall.
0: In every single classroom, in every single school.
4: It's so funny because he emphasizes throughout, and this is like the main point to which he returns in his opinion. He says the law doesn't require students to do anything. It doesn't require students to adopt the Ten Commandments.
0: Right.
4: It doesn't require students to abide by them. It's not coercive in any way. Mm-hmm. And I got to say, like, only the brightest minds that the Federalist Society has ever produced could look at a list of things that are literally called commandments. And decide there's nothing coercive about that. And just like, I'm sorry, like, take a moment, step outside like the legalese here for a minute and just think about how children work. Again, if you show up for your first day of kindergarten, mm-hmm. like as you're still learning to read and you see these in every classroom in your school, and you see these every day throughout your entire childhood up through your senior year of high school, it's just not consistent with, like, you don't have to be a lawyer to understand that, like, that's not how being a person works. Of course you are going to internalize them. Of course you are going to take the message that your school is beating into you, again, in every classroom, that these commandments are important and valuable and in some way, necessarily right.
0: Of course. I mean, if you see them every day, You know exactly what, you know, when you're a kid and you're in that schoolroom and you're so bored all day, that was me, you will look around and see those posters and yeah, you will read them, you will take them to heart, you will notice that in fact, yes, they are in every single classroom I go into, they have been every year since I was in kindergarten. I mean, it is laughable that the Ten Commandments would not be seen as coercive when posted like that. Let me play the devil's advocate for a second here, Jay Willis. You argue in your piece, there is not a single correct way to interpret the Constitution, a jumble of aspirational vagaries, clumsy compromises, ham-fisted revisions that has frustrated lawmakers and baffled lawyers since ratification. Okay, well, if that is true, then How do we interpret the Constitution? And doesn't that mean that folks like Judge Duncan or the corrupted six-member majority in the U.S. Supreme Court, that they are, in truth, free to interpret it any way that they want to, just the way that so-called liberal majorities might be able to? No?
4: I mean, any judge who is deciding a case is going to sort of claim the mantle of legal correctness, that their decision is in line with the Constitution. My point is that I just want to recognize these as fundamentally policy decisions that judges are making using the language of the law, the language of the Constitution, and the framing of the legal system. Like, again, I don't think it's a coincidence that Kyle Duncan's, you know, University of Wikipedia review of the history of the First Amendment led him to a conclusion in this case that happens to be the kind of conclusion that, as we mentioned at the outset, as a lawyer, Kyle Duncan spent his career litigating.
0: Right.
4: Like, let's just be candid about what is happening here. Kyle Duncan believes a certain thing. He's got the votes on the Fifth Circuit. He's got enough votes to make his opinion a majority opinion. And so he said what he wanted to say, and it'll be up to the Supreme Court to decide what to do about it.
0: And which, if he had said as much, here is how I read it. Here's what I think. You may disagree, but this is what is clear to me. That might be okay if these folks at the very same time weren't, I mean, their whole campaign for really decades now against the court is that it was run by activist liberal judges, activist judges who weren't actually interpreting, who weren't calling balls and strikes, Jay Willis, but were actually interpreting it to their own political ends. Even if that is true, and I don't think that it necessarily was, but even if that is true, at least these people could admit that is precisely what they are doing, which is why it's so maddening to me when I hear them talking about activist judges. That's exactly what these people are. Let's just admit that's what they are, or at least stop charging your opponents with being exactly what you are.
4: Yeah, among the many things about originalism that I find frustrating is its proponents' insistence that the conclusions they reach are objectively right because their methodology is the only correct methodology. And I think this is one where you have to take a step back from sort of the lawyer brain conception of originalism. Mm-hmm. And again, just think about this perspective of like a high school civic student, somebody who has not spent, you know, $250,000 on a law school education. Mm-hmm. If you ask a bright civic student, hey, is it an establishment of religion if the government puts the Ten Commandments in every classroom in every school in the state? Their reaction is going to be like, is this a trick question? Like, what are we talking about? Like, oh, I mean, I'm even thinking about a law student, you know, taking a final exam in law school.
0: Yeah.
4: If this were a hypothetical on a First Amendment final exam, the law student would be sitting there panicking, like writing two paragraphs and wondering what they should do with the next 7.5 hours of their time.
0: Yeah.
4: But what originalists do is they say that, like, oh, you, for thinking that putting the Ten Commandments in a school is an establishment of religion, you're just naive. You don't understand how the law really works. You haven't read the Constitution thoroughly enough. Mm-hmm. You don't know enough about its history to be able to understand it. And I just think a legal theory that is based so heavily on that condescension to people who are not lawyers is just not tenable in a country like, you know, of hundreds of millions of people. Like everyone who drafted the Establishment Clause has been dead for centuries.
0: Right.
4: Like they were all white guys. They were all Christians. And certainly none of them were parents who had to send their kids to public schools in Texas.
0: Right.
4: My view is that the views of parents in Texas about what the Establishment Clause says about SB 10 are at least as important as the views of people who have been dead for 200 years, candidly, if not much more.
0: Well, it's also quite convenient. There's a few concepts. As a matter of fact, I would put conservatism, that description of these people, into the same bucket. This, with original, you can pick and choose which part of history, I think, that you wish to point out. Oh, here is something that was mentioned in this Federalist Papers article versus this one, and you can sort of pick and choose. Same with textualism. What did the text mean at the time that it was written? Oh, it sounds very clear now. The government, you know, shall not establish a religion, but that meant something totally different way back 250 years ago, apparently. That's the argument. You can basically cherry pick anything you want from history to make the case you want to make today. Is that essentially what your argument is here?
4: And there's such slimy double talk involved here, right? Like Kyle Duncan, in his opinion, goes on for pages and pages about what he calls a sketch of the history of the First Amendment. In the real world, like in the modern day, one of the Republican lawmakers who supported this bill said during debate on the House floor, I'm quoting here, "It is incumbent on all of us to follow God's law, and I think we would all be better off if we did." Like, the supporters of this law are not shy about what they wanted to do, what they hoped it would accomplish, what they wanted it to, you know, what they wanted students to believe as the result of this law. And here you have Kyle Duncan just like, instead of talking about the reality in 2026, just being like, so here's some stuff I found from 1791 that I think is actually more important here.
0: More important.
4: Again, if you're not a lawyer, it's just it's a ludicrous way of making the law, but that is what we get when conservative judges who adhere to originalism are in charge.
0: What the guy said 250 years ago that I found in his writings versus what the lawmaker said yesterday when she passed this law and made it clear that she was attempting to establish a religion. Jay, will the obviously this is insane, and yet it's moving forward. Will the U.S. Supreme Court be as willing to go along with this nonsense as these lower court Trump appointees like Duncan, or are we getting to the bridge too far even for this Supreme Court phase yet, as we saw seemingly in the recent oral arguments regarding birthright citizenship?
4: So on the one hand, there have been a handful of cases over the last few years in which even this Supreme Court's six-justice conservative supermajority has decided that a demented Fifth Circuit ruling, as you say, is a step too far, several steps, maybe even a bridge too far. So there is some precedent for that. On the other hand, you do have this case from just last year with really similar facts in which the court sort of sided with this rewritten version of the First Amendment that bestows on Christianity sort of this preferred legal status. So like, will the justices be more skeptical than the Fifth Circuit? Yeah, maybe. Will that be enough to overrule the Fifth Circuit here? I'm less sure about that.
0: Does the fact that it was such a narrow decision, 9-8, even on the far right Fifth Circuit, does that come into play here at the High Court?
4: In their petition for cert, the challengers will certainly point to the 9-8 vote and the vigorous dissent and so on and so forth as, you know, as evidence that the Supreme Court should be hearing this case. And as you mentioned at the outset, there are also similar laws about the Ten Commandments in other states that, you know, they're in favor of the Supreme Court stepping in here and saying, okay, let's resolve this mm-hmm. on a nationwide basis. But yeah, even like the conservative justices are under no obligation to elevate a dissent if they don't like what the dissent says. Mm-hmm. I would wager that the conservative justices will be, you know, less strident when discussing this law, when discussing this issue. But again, I don't know if there are the votes here to, given the way that the court has ruled in these so-called religious liberty cases in recent years,
0: yep.
4: I don't know if there are the votes to overturn the Fifth Circuit in a case like this.
0: Which is just underscores yet again how much reform is required to unpack this corrupted Supreme Court. Jay Willis, before I let you go, news broke over the past hour or two that former FBI Director James Comey, one of Trump's mortal enemies because he allowed an investigation of Russian interference into Trump's first election in 2016 after the Russians interfered in it, that he has apparently been indicted again, this time for having shared a photo on social media of rocks that he saw on a beach that spelled out 8647, which, in case you're puzzled by that, would mean 86, get rid of 47, Donald Trump, the 47th president. Any chance in your view that this nonsense indictment actually works in court any better than the last attempt to find something ridiculous to revenge indict Comey with charges in that case that were ultimately tossed out?
4: I doubt it, but I will also say that this is just more more evidence for my thesis that you should never go to the beach, okay? it's too hot, sand gets everywhere,
0: yeah.
4: And if you're goofing around with shells and rocks, maybe the insane president tries to indict you years later. I don't know. It's just not worth the risk.
0: Yeah, I'm with you on that, by the way, Jay. Desi may have a disagreement, but we'll have to take it up another day. Jay Willis, former attorney, now editor-in-chief of Balls and Strikes. You can and should follow their work at ballsandstrikes.org, and you can find them on the blue skies under that same name, ballsandstrikes.org. Jay, always a delight speaking with you, my friend. Look forward to the next time.
4: Likewise. Thank you again for having me.
0: You bet. Okay. And by the way, I wasn't lying there, Des, was I, about you and the beach?
1: It's true.
0: Or about me and the beach, that I'd prefer to not go. Too hot, too much sand.
1: The beach, I was practically born there.
0: That
1: so
0: you were,
1: yeah,
0: born
1: I would totally disagree with Jay's assessment of the beach.
0: Only because you have not been indicted yet for a photograph that you took at the beach and posted onto Twitter.
1: Excellent point.
0: You might think differently in that case. I wonder if James Comey is thinking differently today. I doubt it. I do think he made a statement while we were talking, but I don't know what it is yet, so we'll have to pick it up on our next thrilling episode of the Bradcast. But first, this one is not yet done. Quick break. And we are back with more Desi Doyen and the latest Green News Report. I'm Brad Friedman, and you are listening to the Bradcast. Hey, this is Brad. My thanks to those of you who stopped by bradblog.com/donate to help Desi Doyen and I stay on your public airwaves. You're the only one that keeps us here. Thank you.
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0: Cool news coming out of Colombia that you're going to get to here in our GNR in a moment. Desi
1: yes.
0: Doyen, after the UN climate summit sort of fell apart earlier this year. Was that this year or was that last year?
1: It's every year whenever that it gets hung up by petrostates.
0: Right. But this year they came up with a new plan, the non-petrostates, as discussed in our latest Green News Report.
6: So I think we're just having that serendipitous luck that we meet in Santa Marta just at this point when this can really become a turning point for global development.
5: First ever global summit now underway to phase out fossil fuels.
7: The climate change fingerprints are on it.
5: Unusual intense spring floods and fires strike across the U.S. Plus, Trump administration pays two more offshore wind companies to go away.
0: All of that Donald Trump cancel culture and more straight ahead. From BradBlog.com, I'm Brad Friedman.
5: And I'm Desi Doyen.
0: Stand by for 6 minutes of independent green news, politics, analysis, and snarky comment.
8: There are windmills all over the place, and they are losers.
9: Total losers. And you know what? While we're at it, hey, pinwheels, f*** right off, okay?
0: This is your Green News Report.
9: You're not even that whimsical, you glittery bitches.
0: Okay, seems kind of a dumb time to cancel wind energy, but we got a pretty dumb president. What do you got for us today, Desi Doyen?
5: Well, first, crude oil and gasoline prices in the U.S. rose again on Monday as the Iran war remains unresolved and the Strait of Hormuz remains closed. Meanwhile, the damages from fossil-fueled climate change are mounting. Fire crews are now battling more than 150 fires and counting in both Georgia and Florida amid extremely low humidity and record drought. In southern Georgia, fast-moving wind-driven wildfires have now destroyed more than 100 homes. The entire central U.S., from Texas to Canada, is under red flag warnings this week due to unusually hot and dry fire weather. And a new study finds that the eastern U.S. is seeing a marked increase in wildfires, more frequent, more intense, and more damaging due to man-made global warming, increasing the intensity of extreme heat and drought.
0: I don't know why Donald Trump doesn't just turn on that magic spigot that he's got up in Northern California, save everyone.
5: Well, it's the opposite extreme in Wisconsin and Michigan, which have been severely impacted by extreme rains and early snowmelt from a record warm spring. Flooding has inundated homes, washed out roads and bridges, and tested dams. Some areas saw their wettest spring on record. University of Wisconsin climate scientist Steve Vavris says, yes, it is climate change.
7: The climate change fingerprints are on it because climate change favors the warm, humid air masses that we saw out of season. We typically don't hit 80 degrees and have humid weather in the middle of April, but if we do, we have the fuel that generates severe storms. And now we spend the majority of March above freezing, and that has big consequences.
0: Great. All good.
5: In other news, the Trump Interior Department announced on Monday that two more offshore wind companies have agreed to walk away from their projects under development. Blue Point Wind off the coast of New Jersey and Golden State Wind in California will be reimbursed $900 million to cancel their offshore wind leases. The companies agreed that they would not pursue any new offshore wind projects in the United States.
0: We are actually paying companies to not produce energy during an energy crisis.
5: And finally, the acute global fossil fuel crisis caused by the Iran war has incentivized other countries to ditch fossil fuels faster. This week, Colombia is hosting the first ever multinational conference on transitioning away from fossil fuels. 57 countries, including Germany and the UK, are meeting to begin to develop realistic real-world plans and timetables for phasing out fossil fuels. The conference is an effort to bypass obstructionist petro states, Saudi Arabia, Russia, and the US, that have effectively blocked even discussion of a fossil fuel phase out at UN climate talks. It's a critical effort with new urgency due to the Iran war, says Dr. Johan Rockstrom, director of the Potsdam Institute for Climate Impact Research.
6: How do you tailor taxes and subsidies and incentives and regulations in ways that can unlock some of the really important lock-ins that we have in the fossil fuel infrastructure in particular, which is timed perfectly with this moment where

0: Find, follow, and share us planet-wide on the social medias, especially Blue Sky at Green News Report. I'm Brad Friedman.
1: And I'm Desi Doyen.
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2: Any Green News Report that ends with Boston can't be all bad, right? Am I right, Desi Doyen?
1: You're absolutely right. There you go. And it would be amazing and ironic, I know I've said it before, but ironic if Trump's war of choice in Iran ends up tipping the world into accelerating the transition to renewable energy.
2: Yep.
1: May we all be so lucky.
2: We may be. We will see. Thank you very much, Desi Doyen, our producer. Thanks as well to my guest today, Jay Willis of Balls and Strikes. And my thanks especially to all of you for spending a portion of your day or night with us. 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We will see you there. Until we see you here next time, I'm Brad Friedman. Good luck, world!

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0: Jesus. I love Jesus. I love Jesus. Jesus. Jesus. Jesus. He is alive. Jesus. Jesus. He is alive. 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He is alive.
1: And he came to life again.
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If you like getting into that that argument about things that are American versus things that are not American, that is a great American band right there. If you want to have that discussion anytime you want to have it, from GA, from the great state of Georgia, the Robinson Brothers. Hold on. The Robinson Brothers, also known as the Black Crowes, and from that wonderful, wonderful 1994 release called Amorica. And I suggest that you just look up the album cover, just for the sense of looking up that album cover, okay? Amorica from the Black Crowes, Wiser Time is the name of the track that we heard this morning on Cosmic Debris on Radio Free Brooklyn, independent listener-supported community radio. We're going to be here to 1 o'clock this afternoon. Thank you for hanging with me this morning. I'm a little sleepy. I got a cup of Joe sitting to my left, and me and it shall become as one as soon as I'm through with this part right here. We played Radiohead in there too from OK Computer, 1997 for that one, and Karma Police. Regina Spektor in there too from her great Far record that came out in 2009, and Laughing With, Nobody's Laughing With God in a Hospital. The Beatles in there from Abbey Road, and Because, and I played that just because. King Crimson from the Discipline record, 1981. A lot of time in the 19s this morning, but there you go, from the Discipline record, and Mate Kudasai, King Crimson. That's when Adrian Belew joined the band for a few records. And we started this set off this morning with some soundtrack music from the soundtrack to the movie called Diva. It's a French film that came out a while ago. And Vladimir Kozma is the director and composer of the track that we heard called Lawali, from the movie Diva on Cosmic Debris on Radio Free Brooklyn. 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We're in our 11th year now, right? 11 years in. All good. All right. And thanks to you, maybe we can chalk up another 11. Anyway, in the meantime, it is 28 after the hour. Billy C is me. You know who you are. And you're listening to Cosmic Debris, and you get that here and only here on Radio Free Brooklyn.

diamonds in the back, sunroof top, digging the scene with a gangster lean. Just be thankful for what you got. That is the Massive Attack version. And I don't know, but for some reason, those two songs go together. Every time I hear them, no matter where I hear them, be thankful for what you got, which is originally done by William Devon, for those of you keeping notes. And before that, Timmy Thomas, Why Can't We Live Together? Everybody want to live together. Why can't we live together? Timmy Thomas, 1972 for that one. We heard from Sonny Rollins in there, too. And if you know anything

Wonder, but they never say you play too much Stevie Wonder. So that this is your answer. Stevie Wonder is the answer to all my problems today. We started that set off with Jeff Buckley and his other track from Grace, which came out in 95. Wow, it's been that long, huh? So a lot of good music this morning for you on Cosmic Debris on Radio Free Brooklyn. Billy C is me. 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Yes, we is. We is what we is. And hold on. What is that? All right, that's much better. Thank you. Even though you don't know what that was. Billy C is me. You know who you are. It is just about 20 seconds before the beginning of the next hour, and you're listening to Cosmic Debris, and you get that here and only here on Radio Free Brooklyn.

Yeah, we heard a few soundtracks this morning. I keep going back to that one because of a movie that I like a lot. The movie was called The Fifth Element. Do you remember that? With Bruce Willis and I forget what the actress's name was. I'm going to look it up right now because that's not fair. I should remember as many times as I've seen this film. I should remember everybody who's in it, right? Okay, so we're going to look it up. But anyway, the song that we just played is from Eric Serra. It's called Little Light of Love, and that's how the movie ends. Mila Jovovich was the actress. She was a model, but became an actress, and she was really good in it. The Fifth Element. So if you get a chance to see that, there's a great opera scene in there, too, as well. If you like opera, I like opera, so it was pretty cool, and the music is really good. The music's good. The movie's good. It's I like these movies that say things. They don't have to always come out and shake you and go, look, blah, blah, blah. But they say things, and you get it. Anyway, enough of that. Eric Serra and Little Light of Love, Sneaker Pimps, right before that, from their Becoming X record from 1996, and Postmodern Sleaze. Thank you very much. Pixies in there, too, from Doolittle and La La Love You, Don't Mean Maybe. Fontaine's DC in there from their Skinty Fia album that came out a couple of years ago. And I Love You, the name of the song, went back into the classic rock bin for a little Bob Seger and the Silver Bullet Band from Stranger in Town and Still the Same, Karungban and Leon Bridges, and from an EP they put out in 2020 called Texas Sun. The title track from that, we started that set off with Air from the Virgin Suicides. A lot of soundtracks today, huh? The Virgin Suicides movie and Playground Love. All here at 28 after the hour. Billy C is me. Cosmic Debris on Radio Free Brooklyn. And if you spend any time of day like you're doing now listening to Radio Free Brooklyn, we really appreciate that. And it's because of you mainly that we are here. 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Yes, we do. Okay, half past the hour. I almost said that other thing, that little thing we used to say when we were kids about half past. 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Did you ever say stuff like that? Anyway, it doesn't matter. 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Billy C is me, Cosmic Debris. And we're here till 1 o'clock this afternoon.

That is Bob Dylan freestyling a little bit from a record that a lot of people, well, if you're a Dylan head, you know about it, but a lot of people don't know about this one. It's called Self Portrait, and Wigwam is the name of the track that we heard. 1970 that came out. Isaac Hayes right before that. That's right. Black Moses, as we used to call him back in the day, and doing the old Burt Bacharach song, which became famous again by Dionne Warwick and Walk On By. We heard Portishead in there too, from 1994's Dummy and Glory Box. We heard Kira Lise, a single she put out a couple of years ago called Linger. Something I really like that song a lot. K.D. Lang and the Reclines from Absolute Torch and Twang. And we heard Pulling Back the Reins, Trying to Remain Tall in the Saddle, when everything else just fades away. I know what you mean. We started that set off with Jane Seabury from 1993's When I Was a Boy. She's from Canada, you know. And Love Is Everything. And it is. And we're done. And thank you. Billy C is me. You know who you are. Cosmic Debris on Radio Free Brooklyn. I'll catch you again next Wednesday morning at 11. Have a good rest of the day, a good rest of the week. And don't forget to keep it tuned to Radio Free Brooklyn, radiofreebrooklyn.org/donate if you want to donate as well. And we will see you when we see you.

construction of the Williamsburg Bridge began in 1896, Manhattan and Brooklyn were two different cities entirely. But by the time the bridge was completed in 1903, Brooklyn had officially become a borough of Greater New York City. Betty Smith writes about the lovely span of the Williamsburg Bridge in her novel, A Tree Grows in Brooklyn. Today, the bridge still provides commuters a convenient crossing of the East River. What began as a tale of two cities stands as a symbol of the unification of one. I'm Victoria Principato, and this is what Brooklyn sounds like.

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1: The book is called The Blind Spot, How Oligarchs Dominate Our Democracies. Jeff Winters is professor of political science at Northwestern University. That does it for our show. I'll be at the IFC tonight at 6 o'clock for the showing of Steal a Story, Please About Democracy Now! With director Tia Carlson, Tia Lesson, and Chani Nicholas. 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I'm Amy Goodman. Thank you so much for joining us.
2: I had the opportunity to go to the Art Mageddon Festival in Ditmas Park recently, and there I met a local mom and volunteer named Genevieve and her two children, Remsen and Pipsy. 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
3: And, like, I just turned 47, and I'm like, I could be in yoga pants in the suburbs. 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
8: 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Welcome back to So Speak On every Wednesday from 2 to 3 o'clock. Today, I have a question for you. Have you ever heard of Gula music and culture? Whatever your answer is, you should listen to it.

You are on Radio Free Brooklyn and you just listened to Etienne Charles with his new release, Gula Roots. Etienne Charles is a jazz trumpeter player born in Trinidad and Tobago, known for drawing his inspiration from his native island culture and Afro-Caribbean rhythm. So it was quite natural that he dove into the Gullah Geechee culture for his latest record, bridging the cultural connection between Trinidad, the Caribbean, and the Gullah Geechee region. But what is Gullah music, people, and culture? Because, as Etienne Charles says in the liner note of his records, to appreciate this music, you should understand the history of this culture. Gullah Geechee people are the descendants of captured West Africans brought to the coastal region of the southeast of the USA during the transatlantic slave trade. They live in a narrow area along the coast between North Carolina and Northern Florida. This area has been recognized by Congress as a unique cultural heritage that needs to be preserved. Due to their geographical and social isolation during the 18th and 19th centuries, surrounded by swamps, the people preserve a strong and very unique lifestyle and a Creole language that kept its African roots. Over the centuries, they developed crafts, storytelling, religious practice, food and music. They have had a huge influence on how gospel, blues, jazz and all American popular music evolve.

Sometime by Bessie Jones and the Georgia Sea Island Singers, was recorded by the folklorist Alan Lomax in 1960. You might have heard this song in a sample used by Moby for this track, Honey. Bessie Jones and John Davins within the Georgia Sea Island are among the best examples of what Gula music sounded like. Powerful vocals, often sung a cappella or accompanied by guitars, flute, spoon, and of course, polyrhythm and clapping.

You are on Radio Free Brooklyn, and that was Blow Gabrielle by the McIntosh County Shooters, recorded in 1994 in this episode of So Speak On, dedicated to Gula music. The McIntosh County Shooters are a band from Georgia and keepers of the Gullah Geechee tradition. They mostly perform ring shots, an impressive fusion of call and response singing, percussive rhythm and expressive dance-like movement rooted in African rituals. The singers perform in a call and response while the stick man beats a wooden stick on the board to keep the rhythm. Ring shots are traditionally performed during a watch night, a practice that started on New Year's Eve of 1862, when enslaved people prayed while waiting for the proclamation of emancipation on January 1st, 1863 by Abraham Lincoln. Another singer, Marlena Smalls and the Hallelujah Singers, continued this legacy. Let's listen to her tell us about Gullah culture in this little story, Chicken Dinner Money, followed by the song Low Down, Low Down.

The rich history of storytelling can often be seen and heard in South Carolina's Lowcountry at a local gathering, such as the barbershop, the marketplace, or church steps. A story can be told sometimes by a typically characterized teller with a jovial smile and a warm hello and a howdy-do for everyone who passes their way. Family and friends gather listening, not wanting to drop one word or afraid to blink for the fear of not receiving the word to the wise or a tickle to last the day. To understand the story told, one must be somewhat knowledgeable of the language, a language born in West Africa, representing several hundred languages, Wolof, Madinka, Thai, Iwe, and Creole, to name a few. His journey of language traveled from West Africa through the Middle Passage, the Caribbean, and South Carolina. Also included in the structure and development of this linguistic order, Spanish, Dutch, English, Scottish, Portuguese, French, and German. With this period of constant transformation comes spoken Gullah. You know, just the other day, we had big church meeting time. And ain't nothing like a church meeting to make people lose their religion. I tell you, Reb was preaching a mighty fine sermon. People was shouting all over the place, and he was doing pretty good. Till he got to the chicken dinner money at the big meeting. Well, sir, I tell you, I had people ruffling all over there. But I knew big meeting time was coming, so I talked to myself. I left my house. I say to myself, first thing that morning when I get up, I look myself dead in the eye, just like this. And I say, Annie Sue, I say, Now, gal, when you go to meeting the other day, now you's gonna hold your peace. I said, Well, I was doing pretty good. I went on down that road and I just felt Satan right there walking on the side of me. And I said, Satan, get deep behind me now. You's not following me yet in this church. And when I got to the church door, I felt like he was still right there. And I said, all right now, you stay outside this door. You're not going to hell with me. And like I said, Reb was preaching a fine sermon and was doing just fine till he got to that chicken dinner money. And he got up there, and you know something about them old Baptist preachers, when they read back, you can tell they're getting ready to mess up. But Reb him read back like this and pull up his pants and has said, me and the deacon board has decided what to do with the chicken dinner money. Well, I felt the hair on the back of my neck just rising up. So I leaned over there to Sister Kazai, is a Christian, and I say, Sister, you remember Reb or any of the deacons picking any worms off the collard greens for the chicken dinner? Sister said, no. I said, me neither. And I leaned back to Sister again. I said, Sister, you remember Reb taking any fat off the chitlin for the chicken dinner? She said, I said, me neither. I say, Sister, you remember Reb even peeling one tear for the tater salad for the chicken dinner? She said, I said, me neither. Well, I wonder why he got so much to say what to spend the chicken dinner money on. Well, I just said, Annie Sue, hold your peace. Hold your peace. Well, Reb, he just read back, and finally I threw my finger up and I said, well, Reb, well, what is y'all plans for that chicken dinner money? And he said, well, me and the deacon board have decided to brutify the church. I said, y'all gonna brutify the what? He said, us is gonna brutify the church. Well, I said, Lord, to myself. I said, well, Reb, how's you planning on doing that? He said, we's gonna build a fence around the graveyard. I said, a fence around the what? Him say a fence around the graveyard. Well, with that, I told Satan, come on in, have a seat. Ask him, did he want some coffee and a bit of tea? You know, because I was getting ready to raise some, you know what, in the church. But I, as a Christian, so I threw my finger up. And Reb looked at me, he said, Annie Sue,
Does you have objection about the fence being around the graveyard? I said, who, me, Rev? You ask me if I got objection? No, Rev, I ain't got objection. I got me too. First of all, ain't none of we rushing to get in there, and the one in there, they ain't going no.

Michael rows a boat ashore, the 1962 version by Harry Belafonte. This song is a classic spiritual, first documented during the Civil War era, and originally sung by formerly enslaved people on the Sea Island of South Carolina, right in the heart of the Gullah cultural area. Let's continue with artists whose roots are steeped in this culture and who continue to carry the rich Gullah heritage into the 21st century.

You have just listened to two songs. First, Crossroad by Charlton Singleton, and then Be Alright by Rankin Tanky, where Charlton Singleton also plays trumpet and sings alongside Kiana Parler, Clay Ross, Quentin E. Baxter, and Kevin Hamilton. This band, native to Charleston in South Carolina, formed in 2016 and draws its inspiration from Gullah culture, carrying it forward through jazz, blues, and gospel in a joyful explosion. Their name, Rinky Tanky, means get funky in the Gullah Geechee language. The drummer, Quentin E. Baxter, a scholar and a true erudite of this rhythm, also collaborated on Etienne Charles' Gullah Roots album, which we heard at the beginning of this episode. Be Alright has just been released in October, and I invite you to listen to their 2017 eponymous track as well.

Cool John Ferguson on Radio Free Brooklyn with the song Mr. Brown. Cool John Ferguson, who sadly left us last August, was a blues guitarist among the very best, playing on his own or backing bluesmen like Taj Mahal or B.B. King. He was born in the South Carolina, and of course the Gullah culture was a strong influence on his music. Let's explore the blues side of the Gullah tradition with another track by Cool John Ferguson. The instrumental Black Mud Boogie, followed by Chimika Coblan, who also pays tribute with her song Gullah Geechee.

You are listening to So Speak Art, and we are very close to the end. So before leaving, I have an announcement to tell you. Thursday, December 18, there will be the Radio Free Brooklyn holiday party at the Sleepwalk Bar from 6 to 9. So it's going to be a very good party. It's free, so come to make party with us. And so Sleepwalk Bar, 251 Bushwick Avenue in Brooklyn. And I'm leaving you with this last instrumental song by Tedeschi Trucks Band, Shrimp and Grits, a staple dish of the Gola culture cuisine. See you next week. Take care and stay tuned.

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2: How are things going right now with everything that's going on? 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This is great.
1: 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We're waiting. 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But people are still coming. A lot of regulars still show up, you know.
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0: 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I'm Calvin Williams. 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

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And lucky for you, you just entered my airwaves. This is Meet Me in the Basement. I'm Carlina, and I woke up today feeling like it was one of those days where I was so tired. Honestly, I just would rather stay in bed and stay under the covers. So that's exactly what we're gonna do. The muse of my week this week are covers. And the master and the brilliance behind what makes an incredible cover. So we'll be hearing a lot of iconic post-punk covers, songs that you probably didn't know were covers, and then covers that one could argue even sound better than the original. Hot take. So it's going to be a little bit of a game of sorts, and you can figure out who the original track belongs to. But I'm going to kick us off with the Danish duo, The Ravenettes. One of their most known tracks is a cover of a debut song on the iconic debut 1998 album, The Stone Roses. Here's I Wanna Be Adored.

such an intimate and beautiful cover. Of course, that was Sonic Youth with their incredible cover of The Carpenters' Superstar, which originally came out in 1969. And I was recently reminded of this track when I rewatched the film Juno the other day. Such a good film and such an amazing song. And before that, you heard Nation of Language with the killer track Gouge Away, which is a Pixies cover. And then you also heard the Greek pop synth duo Marchaux with Eyes Without a Face, of course, an ode to Billy Idol. This is an Under the Covers hour of Meet Me in the Basement here on Radio Free Brooklyn. The muse of today are covers. And when I think about covers, sure, it can be a total strategy to target like an audience and reel some listeners in, but I also love to think that covers are the ultimate ode and tribute to inspirations. And without a doubt, Joy Division and New Order are a constant source of inspiration. So this next set will be a tribute to them and those amazing covers. So here is Galaxy 500 with Ceremony.

And welcome back. That was our Joy Division New Order set. You had heard Galaxy 500 with their cover of Ceremony. And the track you just heard are a R Plus remix of Love Will Tear Us Apart. So now we're going to talk about a band that is probably the most covered band of all time. Let's face it, the Beatles. And we're going to do a bit of a tribute to incredible post-punk covers of these classic Beatle tracks. So up next, one of the best covers of all time. I mean, obviously that's a very super subjective point of view. But if you know the track Tomorrow Never Knows, then yeah, maybe you're going to feel the weight of the brilliance of this cover that I'm going to cue up in just a little bit. And the reason why it's so incredible is because it's not only, the track Tomorrow Never Knows is a brilliant song, but the band just brings such a unique identity to this version. So it's uniquely its own thing. So it's still a cover, but like it proves the limitless boundaries of what you can do with a cover, basically. But here's the thing, you guys. I used to own this track and I checked really all the streaming platforms. And I was like, where the heck? It's impossible to find this track. It's like not available. I did find it, so don't worry, I'm gonna play it. But there's something about it, not like the licensing rights are maybe not as easily accessible within the US. But nevertheless, here is the Chameleons with their 1993 tribute, or cover, I should say, of Tomorrow Never Knows.

You're listening to an Under the Covers hour of Meet Me in the Basement here on Radio Free Brooklyn, playing some of my all-time favorites, post-punk covers. That was kind of the Beatles set of the hour. So you had heard back-to-back Tomorrow Never Knows covers. Sorry, guys. I just think that track is brilliant. So you needed to hear kind of two unique takes on that song. But the track you had heard was from Minimal Schlager, the synth project. And then this last one, Dear Prudence with Susie and the Banshees. They covered that one back in 1984 and easily became one of their most known tracks. So that's the funny thing about covers. We often may not know when a track indeed is one. Like, we'll fall in love with a cover and we may think it's the original, which brings us to this iconic 1980 hit. And maybe you guys are like, yeah, of course it's a cover. But for me, I think it took a minute. But it's Blondie's 1980 cover of The Tide is High. Massive international hit, reaching number one in the US Billboard and number one in the UK. But of course, no matter how iconic that track is, it's nevertheless a cover of the 1967 rocksteady classic by the Jamaican group The Paragons. So here is Blondie.

All right, and we're back. Annie Lennox with her brilliant cover of Don't Let It Bring You Down. That's a cover of Neil Young's track that was also featured in American Beauty, by the way, if you know that film. And then you also heard The Slits with their 1979 post-punk cover of Heard It Through the Grapevine. That track in particular, super genre-bending, super influential and pivotal to the post-punk movement. And I want to say thank you for tuning in to this Under the Covers hour of Meet Me in the Basement. We have one more cue up before I leave you guys, but thank you for tuning in to Radio Free Brooklyn. We are a community-based radio station, so you listening to us makes all the difference and helps us keep going. I'm going to end us off with a cover of Heaven, the 1980 track from the Rolling Stones. That track in itself is gorgeous. It's a kind of atypical Stones track. And this cover is, I think, also brilliant. So here is Heaven by the cover, covered by Casper Bjork and Nicolas Jaar.

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We're here. I think summer's here. Don't want to speak too soon, but it's feeling good. Today is a solo episode, and I've actually had this one locked and loaded for a while now, just because I am always thinking about ways to make this show more interesting and think of new ways to categorize songs. And this one is about green eyes because I have green eyes, and that's why this is special. If you have green eyes or know someone with green eyes, maybe you'll like this, and if you don't, maybe you'll like it anyway. It's a good mix of music. It's mostly chill. We have some more high upbeat stuff, but a lot of nice, I don't know, like easy listening vibes. Another reason why this theme reemerged in my life is because there is an amazing song that recently came out on Muna's new album called Dancing on the Wall. I was able to hear it live recently, and you might know they're my favorite band, so I got to hear this new one live recently, and it does open with Green Eyes, and that immediately caught my eye, so that's why we're here, and I dug up this list that I've had for a long time. So let's kick it off with new Muna. I don't know if I've even talked about this album in depth on the show yet because it's new, but it's called Dancing on the Wall. It came out on May 8th and perfect top to bottom, if I can say that. And I'll be listening to this for all summer and for a long time after that. And I'm going to get to see them live a few times this summer and fall. So let's get into some Green Eyes songs. This is a new one by Muna. It's called Mary Jane.

Hi, I'm back. That was Muna. That song is Mary Jane. It's brand new. I can't get enough of it. It's one of my standouts on the album. And yeah, I hope you enjoyed it. I hope you enjoy the rest of these. You might be surprised that some of these songs include Green Eyes. Let's keep it going. We'll keep it in a queer space for now. This is Snail Mail's Heat Wave. Good summer song. Good song about hot weather and other amazing themes that you'll hear right now. This is Snail Mail's Heat Wave.

That was. Am I up? Yeah, here we are. I'm back. That was Snail Mail. A little bit old. That's like her most kind of critically acclaimed project. That was 2018, and she put an album out recently that I've enjoyed. But I would say like Lush is amongst most like indie rock listeners like a major album for many. So that was called Heat Wave. Yeah, this is some Green Eyes music. I thought that's kind of a fun way to play some songs. I don't know. Fun for me, and that's kind of all that matters, isn't it? I've been thinking a little bit about like old Taylor Swift. I don't often think about recent Taylor Swift, but I think about how much she raised a generation of people and her impact on pop music and on like songwriting that honestly like did a lot to the music industry and many of our lives, whether you're like passively there or like actively into her. But there's a Green Eyes mention on a classic high school love song that she has from 2010. Wow. Speak Now is an album that many people, I feel like among Taylor Swift fans, it's a big one. It's a major one. And this is a fun one about having a crush. It's called Sparks Fly. Green Eyes in here. Check it out.

That was a young Taylor Swift. If you caught the green eyes line in there, that was Sparks Fly. Wow. I mean, she really did, like, the picture she was painting in 2010 when I was in middle school, it was impactful for many, I will say. Still hits. Let's do some Maggie Rogers. She has this like archival recording album from 2020. Well, she put it out in 2020, but it's from 2011 and to 2016. And there's some of these that I really enjoy when I need, like, I don't know, it's a kind of a good cooking vibe. It's a good, just easy listening. This one is called One More Afternoon, and it mentions Green Eyes as well. And I hope you enjoy it. This is a little bit old Maggie Rogers.

That was Maggie Rogers. That song was called One More Afternoon. It's an old one. I hope you're enjoying it. I hope you're having a nice day. I'm going to keep the folk vibes going, if that's okay with you. Here's a band that I really like called Sun June, and this is one of my favorite songs of theirs. It's called Reminded, and it's on their album called Somewhere from 2022. And there's a Green Eyes mention, of course. This is Sun June's Reminded. Hope you like it.

That was Sun June's Reminded. It's so gorgeous. That's actually a bonus track on the album. And we'll keep this kind of slow sweetness going. This is there's this artist named Ken Yates who put out an album recently. I found him years ago through work, actually. And that album was called Cerulean, I believe. And he is Canadian and he is so talented. And I've checked out his music since then and even his old stuff. And if you just need like you want to just put an album on to just like and walk away and just have it on, he is the guy for that. His new album is called Total Cinema, but I'm going to play an old one for you. It's called Anchor and Sail. It's from 2020. This is Canadian folk singer, songwriter Ken Yates. Here it is.

That was Ken Yates's Anchor and Sail. This is the Green Eyes episode on Popsick, and I hope you're enjoying it. We'll keep these chill vibes up. Here is Aaron Donahue's Sage Green Eyes, also another beautiful one. Hope you like it.

That was Aaron Donahue's Sage Green Eyes. A lovely one. There is another song that includes Green Eyes that actually the title of it is my middle name. So there's two ways that this song relates to me. And don't we love to hear songs that relate to us in some way, even if it's something like this? This is Alexandra. It's by Daphne Gale.

That was Daphne Gale. That song's called Alexandra. I don't know if this is like being, it's been a downer for the listeners today. I hope you're like having a relaxing time enjoying. I'm going to turn up the vibes towards the end, but there's an album that came out in April. It's called Virgin Lake, and it's by this artist called Feline Sani. And I heard it in April, and I was floored by it. I thought it was so excellent, top to bottom. I thought the production's amazing, the writing's amazing, and I'm so glad to have found her. I believe she lives in maybe Berlin, or like I know she lives in Europe. So anyway, I've been really enjoying this album, and there's a Green Eye mention about halfway through this album. It's called September, and I hope you enjoy it. And if you like it, I recommend the whole body of work, because this is sticking with me. It might be on my end of year list, we'll see, but this is, I believe, Feline Sani.

0: You could make it stop if you wanted.
1: That was the gorgeous Feline Sani. That song is called September. It's on her new album called Virgin Lake. This is the Green Eyes episode. I hope you're liking it so far. There is an artist called Bakar. I saw him live a couple years ago at Bonnaroo, and I think he's British. He's actually a feature on Justin Bieber's Swag 2 album, but funny enough, it's actually my least favorite song on that album, which is unfortunate because I am a big fan of both of them. But I just didn't like what they came up with. That's okay. He has, I believe, yeah, his most popular song, which is quite popular. It's called Hell and Back, and there is a very nice mention in this one. This is a British singer and rapper a little bit, Bakar.

That was Bakar's Hell and Back. Yeah, I hope you're enjoying these green eye vibes today. We can turn it up a little bit. And also, it's what I will call the beginning of summer. So here is an old one, a Lady Gaga song that has come into my life in the past like year or two, but it's old. And I'm really realizing how good it is. And it's a really good summer song. So I hope this inspires you to feel summertime vibes today. And also maybe throughout the summer, you can throw this one on. A lot of people will thank you, especially gay guys. This is Lady Gaga's Summer Boy.

Nothing like a little old Gaga. That was Summer Boy. I hope you've enjoyed this episode. The hour just flew by. And I hope you can take some of these songs into your week and feel, I don't know, energized and hopeful that temperatures stay high. Maybe the rain stops. I don't know about you, but the rain in New York City has been nonstop. So I'm just trying to find some joy and positivity anywhere I can. And I'm hopeful about the summertime. Speaking of summer, in 2022, Beyonce put out Renaissance, which to me is perfect in every single way. And it's an album that I will be listening to for the rest of my life. And I actually heard it in full yesterday. But there's an amazing Green Eyes mention on one of my favorite songs on the album, and it's called Cozy. So I'm sure you've likely heard this song before, but you might not know that there's a Green Eyes mention. So let's hear it. This is Beyoncé's Cozy off of Renaissance.

That was the perfect song, Cozy by Beyonce. I hope you've enjoyed today's Green Eyes episode. I'm going to close with Arlo Parks, an old one by her. This is also, the title is called Green Eyes. But yeah, I hope you've liked it. It's kind of a sweet send off. And I'll see you next week. Bye.

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and who plays drums. It's a vintage sit-down I had a while back. I'll tell you a bit more about it in a little bit later. Because today is her birthday. She would be, well, today isn't right now. It is the 20th of May, Wednesday. And she would be 66, I think, 1960, I think is 66 is what she would be. Anyway, Susan Cowsill, singer and songwriter, was originally from the band The Cowsills, and The Cowsills were the inspiration. If anyone saw the 70s TV show called The Partridge Family, which was about a musical family, everyone in the family played, the parents played and all the children's, and they had a family band. It was based on The Cowsills. That was a family band from Rhode Island. Anyway, that's the background. Susan Cowsill then went on to have a long career, which she is still having, with her husband drummer Russ Broussard. More all this and more coming up at you. I'm going to play something though by Susan Cowsill so you get an idea of what she does. This is her with a blues guy called Mike Zito, and Susan Cowsill is doing the singing, and it's called Shoes Blues.

Carol Sill sitting with me. Happy birthday, Susan. And that's off an album called Pearl River. I mentioned before that about the Carol Sills, the family band from Rhode Island. She's going to talk about that a bit later on. But I'm going to play a couple of their hits back to back. And the first one right coming up at you is called Hair. The first one is called Hair. Here you go.

my hair is a fright. I'm hairy high and low.

right there, the Cowsills, the double Cowsills there, Indian Lake and Hair before that. And if you have just tuned in, well, yes, you're still listening to Sitting with Jan Luke. I forgot to say there's also a website, sittingwith.com. It's I think it's almost finished, but it is. You can log on and subscribe. Please do write a review, tell a friend, big me up if you can, because I work really hard at this. I'm going to move on to the sit down that I had. Here's a background to the sit down. I was in New Orleans, and Susan Cowsill moved to New Orleans, and married musician Russ Broussard, who is from New Orleans, and she has been in New Orleans for many, many years. She is a New Orleanian now, and so I was down there. Yeah, of course I was. I'm always talking about New Orleans, aren't I? So anyway, I was down there, and this sit down was done in someone's apartment, and they came by on their way to a gig. They play us a couple of songs, and we had a really fun old time. It happened a little bit after Katrina, and during Hurricane Katrina, one of her brothers died in the storm, and we talk about that a little bit, and we talk about their experience during Hurricane Katrina. They refer to it as the storm, and there you go. All right, I'm gonna move on out the way. I will check in with you in a little bit, but for now I'm gonna let Susan and Russ talk and play music. I'm just going to introduce it though with a track from Susan Cowsill with husband Russ on drums, and it's called Just Believe It.

0: television a couple of times, and I think that's where they got wind of us. And they were developing this TV show for a couple of years, and by the time they got to us, we were already grown up, and it was the 60s, and I'll say no more about that. Some of the older guys were older guys, and the characters that they had written for us, we were no longer, so...
1: Well, it was the 60s, and you were out in L.A. for a while, weren't you?
0: Yeah, we moved to Los Angeles in 1969, yeah. I think. Yeah. We moved to Brentwood. It was a Beverly Hillbillies kind of situation. We loaded up the truck and landed in Brentwood, fabulous Brentwood.
1: Yeah, but you landed in fabulous Brentwood with hanging out with Jackson Browne and Warren Zevon, weren't you?
0: Well, that came a few years later. I actually did know Warren when I was a little girl because he played music with my brother Bill, but I didn't meet Jackson until I was at least 14.
2: Who was y'all's neighbor you were talking
0: about?
2: Oh,
0: our neighbor was Joan Bennett from Dark Shadows.
2: Very
0: spooky.
2: We moved
0: to Brentwood. We went from... you know, dirty clothes and showering once a week to a swimming pool, a tennis court,
1: yeah.
0: Two bikes each,
1: right.
0: Six cars in the circular drive.
1: So when you were watching The Partridge Family,
0: yeah.
1: Did any of it make sense?
0: It was rather odd to watch it because yeah. But I bought teen mags and everything. I mean, yeah. I was in love with Davy Jones. And
1: oh, right.
0: So I would tune in and I was just like, now how weird is this possibly that I am now sitting? I want to watch. Mom, can I watch The Partridge? Wait, what's wrong here? It was very odd, but it's what it was. Everything was odd, wasn't it then? Back then, although very normal to me, I didn't know any different. I found out something very funny recently that in The Partridge Family, the father passed away, so they just had the manager guy, and I found out from a Partridge Family kind of behind the scenes that. My dad had been so uncooperative with these folks, they killed him off.
1: Oh.
2: In the storyline?
0: In the storyline. Let's get real about it. I'm sorry.
2: Yeah,
0: very
2: not
0: good.
2: For real.
0: Thank you, I thought that was rather amusing.
2: That's why the Partridge Family's so, yeah. dad is not present.
0: Yes. Pretty
2: you
0: funny,
2: you got
0: huh?
2: Reuben McKay.
1: Well, we should probably play, or rather, you should probably play a song. How about that?
0: Would you like that?
1: Yeah.
0: Well, we've decided we'll do a new song that will be off the
1: cool.
0: yet untitled next
1: yeah.
0: record. And I'm not even really sure how to play it much yet.
1: Great.
0: But this is a song that I wrote as I lost my brother Barry. We lost him, everybody did, in Katrina. And I always thought he'd come back as a tree, but I'm under the impression that that is not exactly what happened. He thought he'd come back as a tree, and I think they stuck him as being a mere dragonfly.
1: Uh-huh.
0: Yeah, so that's what this song's about. You about ready there? I'm a bit crunchy myself, drunk,
1: yes.
0: So forgive me.
1: Okay.
0: Just come in.

0: All right.
1: Crunchy.
0: We like crunchy.
1: Yes, well, good thing then.
0: Well, that was Susan Cowsill. Oh, that is Susan Cowsill.
1: Yes, I'm still here.
0: And husband Russ Broussard, hub on the tub there. Doing some...
2: 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And like that. All right, I think I'm going to get on back out the way and get back to the Cowsills. And we are listening to the Continental Drifters right now.

0: I mean, you transplanted to New Orleans several years ago with brothers.
1: He and I came at the same time, but we didn't take the same boat. Yeah. I actually came here with the Continental Drifters, where we had all met in Los Angeles, and two of the guys were locally from here, and they wanted to come home. Right. So we all split with them.
2: Early 93 or late 92? Early 92,
1: I can't remember. Yeah. It's all a blur.
2: And that's where we met, too. We met when she moved here.
1: Yeah.
0: Because you were both in the Continental Drifters.
1: Not at the time we met. He was in the Blue Runners, and I was in the Drifters.
2: The band shared management. Yeah. And within 5 years, I was with the Continental Drifters. Yeah.

0: But you didn't do a solo record till recently. You were always in bands, and
1: yes,
0: then
1: I'm a chronic band member.
0: But how did that feel like, jumping out in the spotlight?
1: It was scary. It was something that everybody since the time I was 18 was telling me I really should do. And I mean, as far back as 1978, Columbia Records was wanting to sign me. But I was in the band with my brothers again. We had disbanded in 72 and got back together. I'm always in a band with my brothers. I love those guys. Uh-huh. You know, it just never felt right to me, especially at that time. And it's probably a good thing, because I probably wouldn't be here had I taken the nice people at Columbia up on the thing in 78. I was a bit of a wild child.
0: Right.
1: But so through the years, everybody's just, you know, you need to do this, you need to do this. But I wasn't ready to do it till I was ready to do it. And then after the Continental Drifters broke up, Russ and I took a couple of years off and got day jobs down on Bourbon Street, because that's a musician's day job. It's where you go and just, you know, it's a paycheck, you got your sets, you play whatever they want, you go home, you see the kids, you know where you are, you know how much money you're going to make. And that worked out very well for a couple of years. And over that time, we just started writing songs, and the Bourbon Street gig really put me out front, because our friend Jansen Lohmeyer, who's always been in many bands on Bourbon Street, asked if I would front the band, and I was like, oh my God, because I don't front bands. But I did, and I learned the carnival way.
0: What's that, trial by fire? Oh, carnival.
1: Get every dime out of them imaginable for the most ridiculous things. I was charging for them to use the bathroom, and they'd do it.
0: Good.
1: Yeah. So
2: every other Friday,
1: it's the day that would be charging. So I don't know. It was like we were finally done with that break we really needed to take. And I don't know. We were on the Algiers ferry one day, and we decided that it was time, you know, that I was finally ready. 2 years before the storm, we got the process rolling.
0: Right.
1: It was finally finished a couple of months before the storm. Is that correct? He is the barometer.
2: It was finished about a year before, and then it came out on Blue Rose Records out of Germany.
1: Oh, in Germany, that's right. I forgot.
2: And then it took almost a year to find its home here in the States. We were in the middle of contract negotiations, and then the storm hit, so no contracts were ever signed. But the album still came out in October. But
1: to no aplomb. It wasn't. There was no pomp, no circumstances, nothing.
0: Right.
1: We were in a van driving around trying to figure out where to put our kids and what to do. And
2: how do you find press?
3: Sure.
2: The importance of an album coming out when there was so much devastation.
1: It had taken a back seat.
0: It's impossible to talk to New Orleans musicians without bringing up Katrina.
1: Sure.
0: And how were you two affected? I mean, obviously professionally, but I mean home, family.
1: Well, we lost 99.9% of our possessions, and we had evacuated, but our children went to two different places. My daughter went to live with her Auntie Vicky Peterson, and my brother John Nicholas went to Birmingham, and we drove around in our van for 4 months. Five, I don't know how many it was, just trying to wait it out, meanwhile looking for my brother who was missing all that time.
0: Right.
1: And so it affected us personally in a rather large fashion, as it did almost everybody here in some way or the other.
0: Yeah, yeah. Oh, but you lost a brother.
1: Yeah, I lost a whole human being.
0: Yeah,
1: that sucks. I guess that's the way the story was going to go, so.
0: Actually, you lost two brothers back to back, didn't you?
1: Yes, on the day of my brother Barry's memorial, my brother Billy passed away.
0: Oh.
1: He wasn't getting enough attention.
0: Oh, boy.
1: My brothers are just like that. He said, I'll be damned. Yeah. I started this band.
0: Does having so much success as kids, do you think that has something to do with it, maybe? Does that lead to sort of a sort of dysfunctionality?
1: Yes, I think absolutely. We were crazy mofos.
0: From the real Partridge Family, there's, is it Danny Bonaducci? I'm not good with that.
1: Oh, yes. See, look, he got a contact dysfunction from the Cowsills, bless his heart. I probably have more brothers and sisters out there than I ever imagined.
2: Oh, my God.
4: Is a
3: child star in the 70s on the Partridge Family. Now he's known for his bad behavior.
4: Drugs and prostitutes and you name it.
3: He's been arrested for drug possession.
5: He's the guy who punched Donny Osmond in the nose.
3: Been arrested for assault.
6: The former child star has a lot of good advice to give the young one.
3: In rehab three times.
7: He's also managed to surprise us by his inexplicable ability to remain alive.
1: I think he got a contact dysfunctional family high.
0: Uh-huh.
1: And perhaps took playing the role of my brother Barry slightly too seriously.
0: Ah.
1: Although he is still with us, so he won.
2: But his dysfunction, I think, surpassed Barry's.
1: Oh, come on. I wish they were back. We could do a reality TV show. Is the original bass player Barry Calso more dysfunctional than Danny Bonaducci? Stay tuned.
2: Partridge Family versus the Calsos.
1: Oh, well. Hey, maybe one of the other brothers could play Barry.
2: Real TV.
1: It wouldn't be reality. I'm sorry. We digress.
0: No, I love digressing, actually. And that reminds me of something else.
1: What?
0: Was there not a... I read somewhere talking about dysfunctionality and fathers that are pushing their kids.
1: Yes.
0: Wasn't Bill maybe going to replace Brian Wilson on the road?
1: Oh, you
0: true?
1: Read
0: is
1: a lot
0: true?
1: Of fun stuff.
0: Is that true or not? Yeah.
1: No.
0: Oh,
1: Billy.
0: Oh,
1: well, Bill and Brian hung out together.
0: Oh, all right.
1: Well. So I don't think either band would have had either guy replace the other guy in the band. I mean, we all knew what was going on there.
0: Well, just for the touring, I mean.
1: Now, I mean, hey, you know what? Billy got around. He was an amazing artist, and I suppose it's possible. But I want to set one thing straight. My dad was a son of a bitch, but he also did not force anybody to be in a band.
0: Oh, right.
1: He actually took it to where everybody wanted to go.
0: Oh, right.
1: Then became quite the arse.
2: Arse.
1: The arse.
0: There's a record coming out, being written. What's sort of going through? A lot's happened
1: what's
0: since the last
1: theme?
0: One. Like what's?
1: I'm thinking there's water involved.
0: Probably a little bit of water involved.
1: Just a hunch.
2: Floods.
1: Perhaps a, you know. We can't help but... you know, be writing about what the last 3 years have been about.
0: Yeah,
1: so
0: non-intentionally,
1: but certainly thematically, I'm sure it'll reflect our adventure with Katrina.
2: Even if they don't spell out Katrina, you know, we have a song called Could This Be Home? And it's sort of our experience of traveling around the country for that 4.5 months and every single city going, well, could we live here?
1: We had to look at every place we were as a possible potential new home because we didn't know if we were coming home.

0: No, no, actually, well, we'll wrap things up because I know you've got to go.
1: We got a gig.
0: Thanks so much for your time.
1: Oh, so much fun.
2: Thank you, Gianluca.
0: My guests here on Sitting with Gianluca, Susan Castle.
1: And we are sitting, by the way.
0: And we are sitting. And the hub on the tub there, Russ Broussard.
1: The hub on the tub.

right there. Well, thank you. Yeah, that was the great Susan Castle with husband, or as I call him, Hub on the Tub, Russ Broussard there on drums. And that was a really fun sit down. And yeah, brings back some lovely memories and some lovely memories of New Orleans, my favorite city of the whole entire universe. I'm going to play a track, a typical track from New Orleans by John Papagrow's Funk. The reason I'm going to play it, that he, the drummer husband, Hub on the Tub, as I call him in our sit-down, Russ Broussard, is a fantastic drummer, plays with a bunch of bands, and they used to be in a band together, the Continental Drifters, who I will play a little in a little bit. But anyway, Russ Broussard plays with John Papagrow, and they used to be in Papagrow's Funk. And this is a typical New Orleans sounding track. It's from an album called Central City, which is a neighborhood in New Orleans. And yeah, so all right, John Papagrow, yeah.

0: All right there, yeah. John Papa Grow and a wonderful artist there with Russ Broussard on drums, who currently is playing in the band. And I thought I'd give Russ a little bit of a shine because he's a fantastic drummer and a really nice guy. And all right, well, if you have just tuned in, you've just missed sitting with Gianluca here, Radio Free Brooklyn, Radio Grenouille in Marseille, France, Resonance FM in the UK, sittingwith.com if you want to subscribe to my sit downs. By the way, I'm starting a really new, brand new seasons with sit downs every 2 weeks, and that subscriber ball, and it is starting the sixth of June. So yeah, check out sittingwith.com for more news, or tune in. Alright, I'm going to move on out the way, actually, by playing out with some Continental Drifters, which included, of course, Susan Castle and Russ Broussard, as well as some of the singers from The Bangles. And here's a live track that they did. They were fantastic live from 2023, Who We Are. And again, I have to say, just before I leave, thank you, and thank you again.
1: Goes out to Carmen. Yes. My friend Aaron. Recent members.

0: Robert Mache.
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1: It just goes.

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1: Today, I'm at Testo Northern Italian Restaurant on the corner of Scholes and Leonard Street, where owners and managers Max and Dominic first opened the restaurant's doors in 2012.
2: Max knows more about it because he's actually Italian.
3: What's your favorite dish here?
2: Mine is tortelli with butternut squash and truffle olive oil.
4: Tagliatelle with bolognese ragù.
1: Ever since, Testo has been a reliable cornerstone in this Williamsburg neighborhood, offering homemade pastas and other Italian fare in a cozy corner setting.
3: Why Brooklyn?
2: He came together with another partners of ours, and we took a look, and we fell in love with the place, and we decided to open a Testo.
3: How are things going right now with everything that's going on? I see you guys have a really nice outdoor setup. This is great.
2: Thank you for that. We're waiting. We're in survival mode. Mm-hmm. But people are still coming. A lot of regulars still show up, you know.
3: And you guys have takeout, right?
2: All the time.
3: All the time?
2: Takeout is our main bread, I suppose, yeah.
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0: You ready to show, buddy?
1: I'm ready to show. Let's do it.
0: You feeling okay?
1: I'm feeling good.
2: Been a while.
1: Shit.
0: I don't know if you still know how to do this.
1: I don't think so.
0: Yeah, see, I can't hear you.
1: You can't hear me?
0: You don't know what you're doing.
1: You can't hear me?
0: Can't hear you. Why can't I hear you?
1: Should be on your ends. I can hear you.
0: Oh, there we go. I turned down the computer. That's what it was. It was me.
1: Are you sure you know how to still do this?
0: Oh, God, it feels so good. God, it's been a minute.
1: And it's been a minute.
0: How long has it been?
1: We did one like a month ago. We did one with our buddy.
0: You don't even know his name.
1: Feel.
0: Blake Feel. Blake Feel. Was it Feel or File?
1: Feel.
0: I thought it was Feel. It was Feel. That was pretty cool. That was a good guest. That was your guest.
1: Yeah, it was my guest.
0: So it's my turn to get a guest.
1: It's your turn.
0: And I can't get a guest 20 minutes before the show.
1: It's very hard.
0: We're going to get a guest next time.
1: That's the type of show we

0: run here. we try to get against 20 minutes before the show.
1: And then we get mad that they can't just drop everything and show up.
0: I know,
1: but I am impressed with some of our. I am impressed with some of our previous guests. Some of them have gone on to do some really cool stuff. So
0: totally, I mean,
1: you know, Mark Fisher, that guy, yeah, on our show, the gym guy, the really ripped guy,
0: mm-hmm,
1: on our show a couple times. He sold his gym, I guess.
0: Oh, Mark Fisher, nice.
1: Which I think is the thing to do is you build a business and then you sell it.
0: You sell it, yeah. I mean, that's how the American dream, right?
1: Sure.
0: There's a we had him on so long ago. And I remember I asked, we were talking about hydration.
1: Oh, sure.
0: And we were talking about hydration. And I remember I asked him, if I drink a lot of coffee, would that suffice as getting enough water intake? And I don't remember his answer. Every time I drink a couple of coffee.
1: I'll say that's no.
0: No, it's a big no.
1: There's like a little bit of water, but mostly it's like oil.
0: It's just coffee. But I remember asking him that question. And every time I drink a cup of coffee, I was like, am I getting hydrated? I can't remember his answer. Look at that board.
1: Look at that really calendar. Good. That's a great looking calendar.
0: Ooh, that's a good calendar.
1: Oh God, it's filling up. It's filling up. And I don't want to brag, but I just did my third marathon this year.
0: Damn.
1: Yeah, dude. So it took me like almost 6 hours. I was a little slow at the end. It was a little embarrassingly slow at the end, but I still finished, which is, I think it's what the name of the game. So some people do a marathon, once a year. I'm doing,
0: How many are you doing? Three?
1: I want to do six.
0: Three
1: I think
0: a year?
1: Six. I think six this year would be nice. That'd be fun.
0: That's a lot. How many miles each?
1: It's 26. You don't know what a marathon is?
0: Yeah, but I thought you were trying to do one that was like 300.
1: Oh, 100. Yeah, I want to do 100. I want to push myself,
0: That sure is pushing yourself.
1: Yeah. Woo. I don't know how I would do during the night. That's what I'm a little concerned about, is like running at night, because I get a little scared in the woods.
0: You do get scared
1: at night. So like,
0: I know, especially out there, you're gonna run into
1: the woods. This is not like, I get kind of scared sometimes taking out my trash if there's like a raccoon
0: totally
1: in the dumpster or whatever.
0: Yeah, and you're gonna run into some like pretty big wildlife in Colorado.
1: Well maybe you
0: might run into some wild big cats,
1: yeah. I looked at the participants. So this is the deal. We'll see if I do it or not. This is the Mesa's Hideout 100. They also have a 50-mile option, which is also an option. I could probably do that. But the 100-miler is a little – they get 36 hours to do it in.
0: So how many hours of the day of that 36 hours are you running?
1: I'm going to say at least 30. Like, I would try to do it in 30. But I think –
0: yeah, but I mean, how many hours are you run? Because you have to take a break. 30. You can't just.
1: You have to take a break. Yeah, I would say like out of the 36 hours, and I think I would probably be up at the cutoff. Like I don't, I'd probably be at the end of the pack.
0: You'd be, but that's okay.
1: Okay. Yeah, fine. But like I think I would at least be running for 32 hours.
0: Yeah, that's and a like, lot.
1: Lot of hours.
0: Okay, so how many hours of break do you have to like sleep?
1: Yeah, I think you sleep for at least like an hour or two of that. You try to take little dirt naps, apparently.
0: Like in the dirt?
1: In the dirt. You kind of like take a little...
0: sounds like a bad idea.
1: It sounds terrible. It sounds really like... But like what I'm trying to do is get to that place where you're just like one with your
0: fucking,
1: zen. Zen. Remember the Vision Quest? We had John Shannon on.
0: Oh, of course.
1: Like, this is my Vision Quest, bro.
0: It's your Vision Quest.
1: And by the way, Dave, I got to say, you look good.
0: I look
1: what's happening? You got a little summer glow to you.
0: I got summer glow. I did also, I set up the camera nice. I put a little blue behind me and a little warming glow.
1: Are you up or are you down? You got a little loft. Tell us the guests about the loft. You did a little renovation.
0: So what started out as an apartment search, we were going to try to move.
1: Sure.
0: Impossible. It's impossible to move. So what I have is, which you've never been to my apartment.
1: It's true. You've never been to my house.
0: I've lived here for 6 years. You lived there for 10 years.
1: I've lived here for 12.
0: 12 years. We're just terrible friends. But what I had in my apartment was half of the apartment was a loft, and then the other half was 20-foot ceilings. So what I did was I hired my super to build the loft extended, and then a wall between it, and then two rooms up top. So now we have two rooms up top and a room below, and then a living room and a dining room and a kitchen. So now we have basically three bedrooms, but it's been a month. And I'm still in the process of moving shit around. The problem was that the baby's room had a lot of dangers. There's still like open areas that she could fall through and stuff. So building things. I had my old roommate Chris, because he's a woodsman, build a shelf that kind of covers one. And then I had to buy like a little fake wall to put in front of the other staircase that we have.
1: Okay.
0: So things are popping, but I have not moved my studio yet downstairs. That's the ultimate goal, and I'm super excited for it. So I think once we get to that point, video podcast, we're going ready. Video podcast.
1: Yeah.
0: It's going to be sick.
1: Yeah,
0: so sick.
1: I don't know if you saw this.
0: Yeah.
1: Who is it? Netflix has like podcasts now, where it's like a podcast channel.
0: We got
1: to
0: get
1: out. And I was like, everyone has like a podcast.
0: Everyone has a podcast.
1: And we've been saying this for a while. We're a little late to the game, but.
0: I know. Yeah. Everyone has a podcast. Everyone. I was actually talking two things. I was talking to my wife now. That's funny. Oh,
1: Jesus. I can't believe.
0: And she was like, I clicked on this link that was like a food thing. And they did a podcast, and it's like these people who were like in the food industry. And she was like, listen to it. She was like, it was the most, you couldn't find two more boring people to do a podcast. And like, that's what, everyone has a podcast.
1: Oh yeah.
0: And then last night I was, someone sent me someone from our high school. Masetta sent me someone from our high school. So I was looking through his Instagram, and they had a podcast, and it was like, just like the broiest upstate New York, like terrible podcast I think I've ever heard. And then we have a podcast.
1: True. It's true. But we're, I don't say generals, but we're like veterans.
0: We're veterans.
1: We've been doing this for a long time. And then, you know, it still feels like the first time, Dave.
0: Still feels like the first time.
1: My wife was like, what are you doing? You know, what are you doing? You got a meeting? And I was like, no, I got a show in a little bit. And, you know.
0: She was like, Dave, what happened to that jerk?
1: Yeah, she saw the mixer was on. When my mixer's on, you know, the lights are twinkling. She's like, what's going on? And I was like, I got a show in a little bit. So
0: doing a show. It's old school, you know?
1: Yeah. I think what I like about us, Dave, is that we just get to the heart of things.
0: We click.
1: You know? You got your fish mug. I do want to talk about fish at the spear.
0: There it is.
1: That's fish something I would never spend my money on.
0: At the spear.
1: Yeah, I don't think I want to listen to fish on the radio, let alone in a 360-degree.
0: I mean, I will get into it. Soon we will talk about fish at the sphere, We'll get into it. I should actually call Jason and have his take on it. I should actually get him on. All right, we'll get into it in a second. Another reason for my glow is softball season's back. That really big.
1: Sure.
0: So the second game of the season, we're sitting there, right? And we're playing, and we're on one of the fields that's kind of like close to like the community, I'll say. Sure.
1: Yeah. Okay.
0: And we're sitting there, and all of a sudden, like 50 kids walk onto the field.
1: Oh, no.
0: While we're playing the game, they walk onto the field, right into the outfield. And one of the guys on my team was like, this is a fight. And they start brawling. Two girls start going at it, fighting, like full on fighting. And all the kids around taking pictures, taking video, egging them on. One of them had a scooter, right? Wait,
1: clarify this for me. They weren't fighting with your softball team.
0: No, they weren't. They were fighting. It was like meet me at the
1: outfield
0: flagpole.
1: Okay, but
0: we're gonna have a fight.
1: Your players weren't involved.
0: No, we were not involved. I mean, we tried to break it up, which I was like, guys, don't touch any of those kids. No. Do not touch any of those kids. But there was kids who had there was one kid who had like a pit bull, and the pit bull was going nuts. I was like, that pit bull's going to bite somebody.
1: Sure.
0: One kid had a scooter, like a regular, like stupid little rolling scooter. He picked it up and started swinging it at people.
1: Oh, Jesus. On the outfield.
0: In the outfield. So we went out there, we were breaking it up. 10 minutes later, they're back at it. Break it up. 10 minutes later, they're back at it. It was just like chaos. And then eventually, one of the moms comes up, one of the girls, and she starts fighting the other girl. Mm-hmm. And I'm like, "This okay?" So obviously, the parents are the problem.
1: Yeah.
0: But it was wild. It was just like a, I haven't seen a full on like fight like that in probably since high school. Was there any fights in your high school that you remember?
1: No, I remember the kid I was friends with went to a different high school. He was my neighbor. And I remember one day, cause I was eighth grade, he was ninth grade. He got chased home by like a pack of guys in cars.
0: Oh, shit.
1: And I remember him like running or whatever. And I was like, oh fuck. And these guys were like, where's Ryan? And I was like, I don't know. And I was like, oh shit, this is like how they do it. They like meet somewhere else off school property, chase you down.
0: Right.
1: And then I think the one dude got out and tried to like fight him. And I was like, oh shit. You know, and I was like a scrawny, like I wasn't gonna like
0: you were gonna
1: come to this guy's rescue. You know, I was like, whoa, I'm, you know, but I think they like traded fists a little bit. You know, there was some yelling, and I was like, oh god, this sounds terrible.
0: This is intense.
1: Like I would lose.
0: Oh yeah, totally.
1: And if you ever, I don't know if you've ever heard like the sound of a fist hitting a head.
0: Ooh,
1: but it's not how it sounds in the movies.
0: No, it's like it's like punching meat. You know, it's sure, like
1: I was just gonna say that.
0: Yeah. I mean, I think the closest we got was in Rocky. He goes in and into the cooler and he starts punching meat, and that's what it sounds like. That's what it sounds like.
1: I can't say I know that sound. I don't know the.
0: No, I mean, I've heard people get punched before, and it's not great. But when I was a kid, there were two kids in my school, and they were kind of like on opposite ends of like the hierarchy of the kids who were like cool, I guess you could say.
1: Sure.
0: And one of them was kind of like a bit more like in the rowdy crowd, and like kind of like the really like do not fuck with him crowd, you know, like that. Yeah. That's not a crowd you want to fuck with. And then the other one was kind of like a fake cool. You know, like he was cool because he had cool clothes, and he was cool because like he probably had a car or something like
1: money.
0: That.
1: Yeah.
0: Yeah. Red money or something. And there was rumblings all day. Like they're going to duke it outside of the cafeteria. They're going to duke it out. And I remember being like, I got to go see this. And I happened to have like lunch at the same time that this was happening. So I was super excited. And I went and watched this fight. And the kid who was kind of like the money kid got destroyed, like sure. He got, and like the kid like ripped off his shirt and like just like wailed on him, and it was just absolutely brutal. And then that kid actually who beat up that kid at one point gave John Massetta, the guy we were just talking about,
1: sure,
0: he we were just outside playing like baseball with like a tennis ball and like a wiffle ball bat. We sure. did that in high school. He came up with a wiffle ball bat, and John was just standing there, and he just swung the bat right into John's nuts.
1: Oh, God.
0: And John went down, and he was really down for the count for like two periods. Yeah, like that kid. And then John wasn't going to do anything, because if that he fought back, John would have got his ass.
1: Oh, sure.
0: He was just like a brutal kid. He had a tattoo. His whole back was tattooed in high school. In high school.
1: Yeah.
0: I know.
1: No, this is like Connecticut, right? Or upstate New York.
0: No, upstate New York. Upstate New York is tough.
1: Jeez. Well, you're like a little bit bigger guy. How'd you get?
0: I was a bit like, yeah, but I was not huge in high school. Like I was still kind of like on this. Sure. I was like medium size, you know? But I mean, I was the kid that everybody was like, hey, he's all right.
1: He's
0: fun. Yeah. You know?
1: He plays bass. He plays guitar.
0: Yeah, he's all right. He's all right.
1: He's got weed.
0: He's fine. I was kind of like I was a middle ground of like I knew everybody. I knew somebody in every crowd and
1: sure.
0: some degree. I think.
1: Yeah. Who knows? God, I was like I just remembered the first couple days of high school, and I was like such a poser. Like I was it's like I remember I had contacts because I was like, all right, I'm getting contacts before high school. You know, I didn't really have acne yet, but I was like, all right, let me get contacts. And I just remember going to like Spencer's and getting like 9-inch nails shirt. Oh. And maybe a chain wallet.
0: Chain
1: and I was
0: wallet.
1: Like,
0: all
1: right, you know, and I was like, okay, cool. Like, I just remember my eyes being so dry.
0: Oh,
1: and I was like, God, I hope no. And like, I was like, I hope nobody asks me like any 9-inch nail songs because I only know like two.
0: Closer. Downward spiral, man. Yeah, I remember. Yeah, I had a 9-inch nail shirt. I remember my biggest poser moment. And it was half poser because I kind of got into it in the season. But I remember when the New York Rangers won the Stanley Cup. It was like a big thing in New York, and like I didn't really like hockey, but I got like a New York Rangers win the Stanley Cup shirt, and everyone was like, "Name three people on the team." And I was like, "I don't know."
2: You don't like hockey.
0: I don't know.
1: All right, so your niece graduated.
0: So my niece graduated.
1: The same college you went to.
0: Same college I went to. Yeah. Damn. So that was wild. It was. Yeah. It was like a whole graduation, which was weird because it was not at the school. It was like half a state away. It was like South Connecticut.
1: Oh, they do that now.
0: Because it's in an arena now, you know?
1: Oh, God, I got a story for you.
0: All right, let's hear it.
1: Shit. All right, well, so speaking of arenas, speaking of stories, real quick, was your sister's boyfriend there?
0: Yeah, she graduated. Oh, my sister's boyfriend or my niece's boyfriend?
1: No, your sister's boyfriend. Was she there?
0: No, she doesn't really have a boyfriend.
1: Okay, good to know. I'll take that note.
0: You want me to hook you up? You want me to hook you up?
1: I don't know. She looks like she's got like a thick New York accent.
0: She does. I don't know why she does, because she grew up upstate New York, but she has a New York accent.
1: All right.
0: She's like a girl version of me. Is that what you want?
1: That's what I want.
0: All right. I'll give you her number.
1: All right. Here's my graduation story. So here's the thing. There's a lot of graduations happening. It's graduation season.
0: Mm-hmm.
1: I recently helped a buddy out film a graduation, couple graduation commencement series ceremonies for a religious college in Colorado.
0: Okay.
1: And it was a little icky. It was a little like, it was kind of like, it was like just an arena full of people that were like, oh man, these guys might just be a little bit misguided, might have the wrong info, you know, what's happening. And what really kind of, you know, just want to say, I mean, it's one of those things when you're like doing a job and you're getting paid, you know, and you're like, all right, I'm just here for the check, you know?
0: Yeah.
1: But God, this is weird. So the commencement speaker was none other than former Secretary of Education, Betsy DeVos.
0: Ugh.
1: So yeah. So she was talking to a crowd of college graduates.
0: That's really
1: and then, guess who they gave an honorary doctorate award to, which is the guy who the Masterpiece Bake Shop guy in Colorado that denied
0: the
1: same sex couple the wedding cake, you know, and went all the way up to the Supreme Court.
0: Well, you're like, at a religious ceremony.
1: Like, but I was like, here's the thing. And the guy was the president of the school was giving all this stuff about Jesus. He's like, all right, here's who we're here to really celebrate is Jesus. And blah, you know, you just had that preacher voice. And I was like, all right. And I was like, would Jesus congratulate this baker on me? Like, hey man, good job being a douche. You didn't want to, bake a cake for these guys. The all right. You it's know, like,
0: but we're at the point where it's Jesus-ly to deny people the right to live, you know?
1: Yeah.
0: That's where we're at. It's crazy. Was Trump mentioned at all in any of these speeches?
1: No, there was no Trump. There was no, you know, but it was just like...
0: Ugh, Betsy DeVos is real tough, too. She's bad.
1: Yeah. I was like, all right, well, this is who you got.
0: This is who you got. So at my niece's graduation, so this is what went down. So person who came to like the school a lot, and I met her a lot, was Jane Goodall. You know Jane Goodall,
1: sure. The eighth lady.
0: Yes, yeah, yeah. Yes. Well, so she had a big institute at the school, so she would come and do speeches all the time. And I met her. I think I've told the story of Jane Goodall before, but she came to the school when I was there, and I was like the head of the media department then. So I was there to facilitate her speech. And she had this gigantic state-of-the-art 1998 rear projection of all her ape pictures.
1: Sure.
0: And it was on a slide projector. And I was like, here, Jane Goodall, this is the remote to go forward and backwards. You know, there's two buttons on it. One goes forwards, one goes backwards. Sure. And I was like, I'll be up in the booth. If you need me, I'll be right down. And then she starts her thing. She's like talking, and then she's like tries to go forward in the next picture. It doesn't work. She gets on the mic. She's like, Dave, can you come down here, please? And I come down, and I was like, what's wrong, Jane Goodall? She's like, this isn't working. And I was like, let me see it. I went forward, I went forward, I went back, I went back. And I was like, that's all you have to do. And she's like, I can't do it. And I was like, what do you mean you can't do it, Jane Goodall? And she's like, you do it for me. And I was like, okay, so just tell me when you want to go forward. And she's like, no. And I was like, what do you mean? She's like, I'll tap on the mic when I want to go forward. And I was like, Jane, that's not going to work. So like, right. She'll be talking and she'll be like, and I won't hear it. And she'll be like, Dave, I tapped the mic.
1: Jeez.
0: So afterwards, we had a good laugh about it. Jane was a good sport, but I got to meet her. So she died in this past year. Oh, geez. So the speaker this year was the executive director of the Jane Goodall Institute.
1: Oh, okay.
0: The president of the university comes up and says, the executive director, commencement speaker, has canceled on us. There will be no commencement speaker this year.
1: Oh, jeez.
0: So I was like, wow, that's really... But it made the event really quick. That was, that was
1: kind of nice. Yeah.
0: But
1: did you hear about
0: that was rough.
1: The AI not reading the graduates' names?
0: Yeah, I did. That's pretty funny.
1: I mean, that's what they did at this graduation. They had a little scan and it scanned the barcode, and then the AI thing, you know, read the names.
0: That's really
1: And a lot of these people had like very interesting names, but I guess it pronounced it exactly how they wanted it to, you know? So
0: I wonder how it did that. I wonder if there was like you had a, like pre-input how it was pronounced earlier. That's weird.
1: Yeah.
0: Do you remember who your commencement speaker was?
1: We didn't have a commencement speaker. We just had the valedictorian, I think.
0: Oh, that's
1: pretty cool. And what was cool, well, maybe not necessarily cool, speaking of fighting, which just seems like human nature to fight, but like our graduation was in a hockey arena.
0: Oh, that's
1: like an arena, and a fight broke out in the stands. And I was like, of course. Like, this is, it was during the valedictorian speech.
0: What were they fighting about? Did you find out?
1: No, it's just Florida. You know, Florida.
0: It's Florida.
1: Florida, man. Like, Florida's going to Florida. And there was a fight that broke out, which was kind of, you know, unfortunate. So
0: that is unfortunate.
1: Yeah. We, speaking of fighting, we've been watching, or we finished watching Cobra Kai.
0: And, nice. I've only watched the first couple of seasons, but it was, I mean, I feel like that was good enough for me.
1: Yeah, that's probably, that was probably good enough for me. But the kids like to watch it. So we were, you know,
0: that's fun. I think when it got to the point where they brought in the guy, the bad guy with the slick back hair from the third episode. I was like, okay, that's a little too far for me.
1: But I just love how they brought back so many people.
0: They brought everybody.
1: And they would show like a clip of them just to be like, hey, here's this person.
0: I know.
1: Remember this person? Flashback. Yeah. You know?
0: I can't believe, what was the girl's name from the original movie?
1: Allie, what's her name? But her character's name's Allie.
0: Yeah, Allie. But I can't remember her real name. I can't believe they got her.
1: Elizabeth Shue.
0: She's a legitimate star. Like, I'm surprised they got her to come back. They must have paid her a lot of money.
1: She likes getting paid. Everybody likes getting paid.
0: But real quick, my commencement speaker, do you remember Montel Williams?
1: Yes.
0: He was my commencement speaker.
1: Wow.
0: Yeah, that was a big
1: one. I would actually give, I think, a great commencement speaker.
0: I know. I was thinking when they announced that there was no commencement speaker that they canceled, I was like, let me do it. I'll do it. I would love to do it.
1: Just look around.
0: I was just gonna be like, you guys have no shot. This is bad.
1: All right. Well, not doom and gloom, but here's the thing. We were, you know, at the little middle school, high school orientation a couple weeks ago. And, you know, the high school teachers are all talking about, you know, this is your pathway for your kids and this and that. And I was like, real talk. I didn't ask him this, but I was thinking to myself, I was like, what are you telling kids right now as far as like the jobs? Are you telling them to be like, yo, go get a trade or go like be an entrepreneur? Or like, what are you telling kids right now? Because it feels like adults and especially people outside of the, you know, workforce right now and outside of college don't have anything going on. I mean, look at us. You and me are radio showing right now during the middle of the day. Radio show.
0: This is all we got.
1: this is all we got. AI's not going to replace us. But, you know, like, maybe. I was like, what are you telling these kids? You know, are you...
0: So what did they say?
1: I don't know. I didn't ask.
0: Oh, you didn't ask? Why didn't you ask that question?
1: I always have great questions.
0: I want to know what that answer is.
1: I always try to step back because it's like their show. And I, you know me. I don't want to like take over.
0: Sure, sure. But go up after and be like, hey, like, what do you? I want to know what you're telling these kids about the future because that's important. What else was it? Okay, so the other thing was, so this was very interesting, and it might be just interesting to me, but it was interesting. So it's my school. She graduated from the same school that I did.
1: Sure.
0: And when I worked at the media department, I had a boss who was the head of the media department, and she was kind of like, she was always part of the graduation because she was in charge of the camera people and all that stuff and all the media. And I was like, I know she's going to be there. And like, we were really close back then because I worked for her for like 5 years. And every once in a while, we'll say hi to each other. So I went, and I'm looking around, and I'm walking around this arena, and I'm like, I'm never going to find her. And I found out where all the students were standing in line waiting to come in. And I'm like, oh, I'm looking. And then I hear behind me, and she's like, Davey? Because that's what she used to call me. She called sure. Davey. And I was like, what? And I turned around, and there she was. And I haven't seen her in 25 years.
2: Wow.
0: And when I saw her last, she was 35, and now okay. she's 60.
2: Wow.
0: And I was like, wow, that's crazy. And I was just like, what does she think of me? And what, you know, like it was sure. very wild. And I was talking to her for a little while, but she only could talk for like 2 minutes because they were ushering. She was part of the ushering the kids in, yeah, getting yeah. all that stuff. And I was like, and she was like, I want you to, cause she's now teaching at the college. And she's like, I want you to come up and talk to the kids. So next semester, I'm going to go up and talk to the kids. I'm going to try to get, maybe I'll talk to them. Maybe I'll get some of them on the show.
1: That would be good. Fun. Yeah. You should have me go up there with you.
0: You should. Just be you should like, come hey, up.
1: Just, oh. I've been wanting the college tour for a while.
0: Me too. And yeah. I was talking to her. I was like, what? Do you think it would be possible if I taught a class? And she was like, well, you have to kind of have your master's. And I was like, yeah, I don't have that. But I have a lot of experience. She's like, maybe. Sure. Let me look into it. Man, if I could teach a college class, that would rule.
1: Yeah. You don't need to teach one. Just come in for a day and just give a lecture.
0: I know, but it would be nice to get paid to no, teach sure. a little bit. You know,
1: well, get your master's. What else are you
0: doing? I know, it's true. I could get my master's.
1: Film studies or coloring.
0: Yeah, it seems like a lot of work, though, right?
1: Yeah, but I mean, I don't know.
0: What else is there to do?
1: Yeah. I mean, are you worried that they're just going to throw in like stuff to a AI coloring thing and be like, make this?
0: I mean, they already do. They already have
1: them. Oh, yeah.
0: Pretty much. There's programs out there that will do it. I've heard they're not great yet, but it's sure. it's getting there.
1: What? Here's my thing. There's just what's like, you, what's your, building, here, here's my
0: thing. What's your thing?
1: They're just building massive. They've already built one, and they're building two more massive like data yeah, centers. That's out by ours. Out by
0: this is terrible.
1: And like. The one that they're building now has this giant sort of like power substation that they built, you know, and they're just massive. I mean, they're size of
0: we're
1: like
0: paying for that.
1: Yeah.
0: They're all getting subsidized by the government. So we're paying oh, sure. for the power. And that's why our power energy is so bills are yeah. so hot. They're crazy.
1: Yeah. High. No, I don't want to sound like a couple of old guys here, but it's just like, I don't know. Gas is getting expensive. I'm like, oh, you guys are building these giant, massive data centers that are using all this water.
0: All the water.
1: And now we're in a drought. I'm like, so it doesn't feel like you guys are taking care of humans. We're taking care of, like, data.
0: I just got a spam text.
1: I get them all the time.
0: And it's, hey, Dad, I lost my phone, so I'm using my friend's phone to text me right now. Message my new number, 561. Should we call this number?
1: I'll call it.
0: But, I mean, like... My kid's 2.5 years old. That's funny.
1: I mean, I got the Bluetooth capabilities on my...
0: I know. So do I, but it's not working. I got to reset it. I know. It's rough. Oh, we're so screwed. The data centers are a real problem. I was actually outside. There's a one of the kids in my kid's daycare. He's a professor down in D.C., during the year, and then for the summers he comes up here, and sure. he was doing a whole study on weed for a while,
1: mm-hmm.
0: and then he finished that, and he was like, "Yeah, now I'm doing a whole case study, like a full huge study on data centers."
1: Sure,
0: and he's like, "This is going to be such a calamity for the America and the world, like
1: in the world." Yeah,
0: it's going to suck up so much energy and so much water that the rest of the world is going to be without it. It's going to be really bad.
1: Yeah, it doesn't look like we're doing this or they're doing this for good reasons.
0: No, that's what, I'm like, what are okay, they? What are they collecting all this data for? Right? Sure. AI. Well, I
1: mean, I think my neighborhood has it. We have the flock cameras, so we have in the outside of our neighborhood and outside of our schools and in Colorado, and they're just everywhere. And it's just like just mass surveillance. So I think that's where a lot of it's going. We sound like a couple of
0: conspiracy nuts.
1: Conspiracy.
0: I mean, it's not conspiracy nuts. It's all right there.
1: It's happening. All right. I don't want to talk about them. But did you hear that the guy set up a $1.7 billion fund to
0: slush fund?
1: Slush fund.
0: Mm-hmm.
1: It's like they don't even care anymore.
0: Well, they don't care because they're in charge and they can make these decisions. Sure. Because basically, his thing was he was going to he was suing the IRS for $10 billion. Yeah. And then they were like, this will satiate the crowd and we'll just make a slush fund for $1.7 billion so that we could pay off the January 6 people. Sure. And then put some money in our pocket. But also in that deal, the Trump family can never be audited again.
1: Yeah, I heard that.
0: I mean, if that's not corruption.
1: Yeah. So we didn't do anything. We didn't do anything wrong.
0: No, we did nothing wrong. Why would you even look into us?
1: I don't know. I've got an empathic spirit, and I'm just like, this doesn't feel good for the common person or the people that are paycheck to paycheck, people that are like struggling, middle class, lower class. Like, who does any of this stuff that you're doing help? Nobody. You know, nobody. Except yourselves. Except yeah, your
0: except
1: like
0: him. Except him and his cronies. You know, that's it. It's all
1: Which
0: these
1: is
0: rich
1: why
0: people.
1: If we like think about it and we're like, all right, so maybe there's like 100 people on this world that have like billions of dollars or more, mm-hmm. or these super billionaires that just have super it.
0: Billionaires, yeah.
1: And they're like, hey, we're cool. We're, you know, so we don't.
0: We're fine.
1: We're fine. We've got our three houses or four houses or whatever it is.
0: We got our super yachts.
1: We're doing and maybe our bunkers and our food supplies and our jets and be like, okay, cool. We can peace out when it gets, you know.
0: Yeah. And it's gonna. Sooner or later, it's going to get to that point, and they're going to be ready. You know, they're going to have all the stuff, and the masses are going to be just in bed. I mean, what's the reason for starting wars all around the world? What's the reason of pulling, like, cooing all of these government heads, country heads, if it's not for, like,
1: Get me started.
0: Too much.
1: We got to talk about running. You know,
0: I mean, today the America indicted Fidel or the Castro, whatever his name is.
1: The son.
0: The brother's in charge. Fidel's brother's in charge. Raul? America, Raul. Yeah, they just indicted him, so they're going to pull him very soon, and install somebody that probably Marco Rubio. To be honest,
1: yeah.
0: Don't even get me started. Okay, so here we go.
1: All right, let's. What are we talking about?
0: I book a flight
1: to
0: and
1: fish.
0: I go out to Vegas.
1: Sure.
0: And it was a whirlwind of a 3 or 4 day adventure in Vegas. And
1: that's a long time in
0: Vegas. It was a long time, but my cousin lives there, so I landed and I go to my cousin's house, and you know he's on they're on West Coast time, so I end up staying up until like 2 or 3 in the morning out there. So it was like 6 in the morning here on my time in my head. And I just get like drunk the first night I get out there.
1: Sure, of course.
0: Now I'm like, all right. And then the next day I get up and I'm like, okay, Jason's texting me and he's like, all right, I'm here. I'm at the hotel. And so I go and meet him at the hotel. And he bought this like suite at the hotel that overlooked the Sphere. It was like the best room in the Venetian.
1: Sure.
0: And I was like, and he had already opened the fridge and drank all of the alcohol in the fridge. So I don't know how much that cost. Sure. But on top of it, so he texted me the day before, and I love Jason, but he's a wild man.
1: Yeah.
0: And I've gone to a couple of shows with him as of like the last couple of years, and they're always a good time. And he's always game.
1: Sure.
0: And so he bought two tickets at the Sphere for like $400, right? Okay. Then after a while, he looked into it and he's like, I don't like these seats. So he bought two more for more.
1: Sure.
0: Like the better seats. Yeah. So you could see the Sphere better, right? So
1: you could be in the Sphere.
0: So you could be in the middle. We were like literally in the exact middle of the Sphere. It was like, you could see everything. Everything was like a perfect vision of everything. Oh, the really? Audio was really good. Like everything was crazy.
1: Sure.
0: There's like 150,000 speakers in the Sphere.
1: Yeah.
0: So like the audio is like all around you. It's just like circling around you. The entire thing is a
1: fish. Oh, Jesus. Okay. All right. All right. No, keep going. Keep going.
0: And so Jason bought two extra tickets and I'm like, are you going to try to sell them? He's like, nah. And so then I tried to get my cousin. I was like, do you want the tickets? And at first he's like, yeah. And after a while he was like, nah, I'm too tired to go to this fantasy fish. Yeah. So he ended up just burning these two tickets.
1: Didn't even give them away. Didn't even give them to a miracle.
0: Didn't even give him.
1: So selfish bastard.
0: Yeah. So, you know, we're like going and he has a vial.
1: Sure.
0: Of acid.
1: Oh, God.
0: And we start doing acid.
1: Okay. All right.
0: And it was pretty watered down. So it wasn't as strong as I thought it would be, but it was still fun. But the entire night he was just dripping it into his drink.
1: Sure.
0: Yeah. And then we get out and the show is over, and it was a great show, and it was like visually stunning as hell. Like, sure. it was, I encourage everyone to do something at the Sphere. I think it's like a must see. It's really cool, except it's really expensive. That's the problem.
1: Well, yeah, I gotta pay for it.
0: You gotta pay for it. So then we get out, and then you get out, and you're in the middle of casino.
1: Sure.
0: Yeah, you're in the middle of a casino, and like shit's wild. Like, like if you're on drugs and you're in the casino, you're in the middle of like Fear and Loathing in Las Vegas. Sure, everything is like super sketchy and like, what the hell am I doing? And then as soon as you get out, all of the tables go from $5 minimum to $50 minimum because they want to like up the price so that everyone just starts forking over money to the casino. Sure. So we're like, let's bag on this and go to the cheap casino. So we head out. And then when you go out try to get to another casino, it's like super impossible because you have to go
1: forever. Yeah.
0: You have to go up and over and down and up and over and down. And on the way over there, we run into a bunch of girls on like a bachelorette party, and they're like, can you take our picture? So I grab the camera, I'm taking pictures, and Jason's behind me being like, let's get the fuck out of here. Let's go. Let's get out of here. And I'm taking their picture, and I turn around, Jason's gone.
1: Oh, Jesus.
0: I was like, I couldn't find him. So I texted him. I was like, where'd you go? And he starts sending me pictures as if we're in the middle of a treasure hunt, and I'm trying to find Jason. And he's sending me pictures, and I'm like, and then he sent me pictures of like some cookie place, and I eventually found that. And then he sent me pictures of like something else. So I eventually make it to the cheap casino, and the cheap casino is sketchy as fuck, like super sketchy. I'm like, I see a cop. There's one guy, a cop arresting somebody for being disorderly. He's wearing like maybe a shirt. That's about it. I was like, I gotta piss. I go into the bathroom. There's somebody ODing in the bathroom, in the stall. I can hear him like ODing. And I come out, and I'm like, I see the cop again. I'm like, you gotta go in there, dude. I think there's somebody dying in there. And I'm like, I gotta get out of here. So I like hightail it back. And then, so earlier Jason sent me his like, find me. So like I have a track. So I'm trying to find him. I'm trying to track him down. And eventually I find him, and he's sitting at like one of the casino pulley things. And
1: smoking a cigarette.
0: Probably. Yeah. Yeah, definitely. He bought a bunch of packs for like $30 a piece. And he's like, you know, he's going at it. And he is like, he all the money he had was in the ticket. Right. So like he could go and cash out the ticket. He had like $50 or $100 on this ticket. And so he has to go to the bank teller to get the money out so he can go and do whatever he wants. I don't know what he wants to do. I'm just kind of like following him. Cause I put like $40 down and I lost it immediately. And I was like, I'm not doing this. I'm done. Right. I'm done.
1: Yeah.
0: So he goes to the bank teller to get this money out, and there's a huge long line. And he's like, fuck this. And he goes and takes out $500 from the ATM. That's like a $30 fee.
1: Sure.
0: And I'm like, Jesus, Jason. So he immediately goes, all right, tell me which machine to go to. And I'm like, all right, go to that one.
1: Yeah.
0: He puts in like $20 and he wins $150, like immediately.
1: Yeah.
0: And he's like, all right, cool. He takes the money out. He goes, tell me which machine to go to now. And I go, I guess that one. And he goes, and he puts in like $20, and he gets another $150. So we do this for like five machines, and he's up like $600. And I'm like, Jesus Christ, this kid is on fire. Yeah. And then eventually we go to like, a roulette table. And he goes, all right. And he puts it all down on black, and it comes up red. And he's like, ah, fuck it. And he loses it immediately. I was like, that is crazy. And then we ended up, I think we got back to the room at like 6 a.m. The sun was coming up. And yeah. I was like, Jesus Christ, this was insane. And, you know, it was a night of just drugging and drinking and debauchery. Sure. But it wasn't like, I just kind of like was the passenger along on this one. I was not so much like, it was really wild. It was really wild. And then the next day, I remember in the morning, we got back to the room and he ordered like $300 worth of room service. And it comes up. And he eats a chicken nugget and goes, all right, I'm going. I'm leaving. And I was like, you can't drive. He's like, I got to drive to Palm Springs. And I was like, you can't drive right now. And he's like, I'm going. And I was like, no. And he like takes a shower and he comes out and he passes out. And he wakes up and he's like, like 2 hours later. And he's like, I'm leaving. And then he was gone. As fast as he got there, he was gone the next day.
1: Jeez.
0: It was a wild scene. And then the next day, Rath flew to Vegas and we had a little day. And we went to like an hour outside of Vegas where there was an old mine town. It was kind of like a ghost town.
1: Sure.
0: And they had a mine tour. So we did a mine tour with this guy who talked about this old mine that existed from like 1820 to like 1888. And it was just like this, like miles of mine where these guys would just like chip away with their chisel and a hammer and then make a hole and then blow it up and then do that for like 30 or 40 years. And what they did was they followed a quartz. So like there was like this quartz it was like a vein of quartz, and you would just follow that vein of quartz and you would get the quartz out of it. And then there would be pockets of like gold and they would get that. And it would just like, that was their whole life. And that's what they did their whole life. But he took the chisel and a hammer down with us and he went, okay, I'm going to hit this. And he hit it. And it was the loudest thing I've ever heard in my life. It was so loud. And he's like, they would just do this. And he was like, they were paid to hit the chisel and the hammer every 2 seconds. So you would hear the bah, bah. And then after they like got a little or a deep hole, they would bring out this huge long chisel that would sit on one guy's shoulder and the other guy would pound it from behind to make a deeper hole. Long enough that they would be able to get the dynamite in there. And then they would blast it, but they would blast it. They would get two because they didn't want to blow each other up. Sure. And you're only down there in candlelight. So you can't really run because the candle would go out. Sure. So they would make these really long wicks so that it would go a long time and you'd have time to get out. And what they would do, he said, was take two wicks the same length and light them both at the same time and bring one out so that they knew when it would. It's essentially supposed to go. And if it didn't go, something went wrong and they'd have to go in there and hope that they didn't get blown up.
1: Sure.
0: And then the last thing he said was that it got to the point where there was a mechanical device that would just pound the thing. And you see it now, like in cement and stuff, they use water in it. To weigh down all the dust. But they didn't know that back then. So they would just pound the stone. And basically, there was so much, like the quartz dust and all this dust would get in your lungs. Oh. And basically, there was a name for it. I can't remember what it was. But basically, when you cough up blood, it was too late. You were going to die.
1: Oh, Jesus. I was like silica dust or something.
0: Something like that.
1: Cut your lungs up and shit.
0: Yeah, it would just shatter your lungs. It would just shred it. Jesus. So yeah, it was wild. That's it was amazing. A cool little tour. It was a really cool tour.
1: Do you know who loves going on tours? Going and hanging out with the dudes?
0: Who?
1: This guy.
0: I know he does. Okay.
1: Tours are fun. You went on a little tour. Your first buddy left, and then you invited your second buddy.
0: I did.
1: Go on a little mine tour with you?
0: Went on a little mine tour. I had quite the little weekend. It was a very nice little weekend. Rich. It was wholesome and drug-induced.
1: It's probably because I hosed you in New York. It's probably because I didn't.
0: You did. You did.
1: I made you come into Bryant Park, and then I didn't even.
0: And
1: see
0: then left
1: you.
0: Me. Left me standing.
1: Oh God!
0: Really?
1: I get weird when I go to New York, man. It's like it's just.
0: Yeah, you get all jammed up.
1: get all jammed up, and I'm trying, you know, like working and doing. You should have just came to that thing. They had free food and
0: water. I mean, I don't know why you didn't invite me in.
1: I don't know.
0: Hosing me good. Oh, so that was that. That was a good time. Everything was popping off.
1: All right. What's the cabin news? You got you going up to the cabin soon?
0: So this weekend we're going to go up to the cabin. Then we're going to drop off the dog at my mom's, and then on Monday we're taking a last minute trip to New Orleans.
1: Oh, nice! Yeah, Carlos. What's his name? Who? Remember Carlos?
0: No, who's Carlos?
1: Carlos Detris. Remember we went to his party in Queens, and I gave him the picture, and
0: Is he down in New Orleans?
1: He's down in New Orleans. Look him up.
0: All right, well, send me his thing. He's not doing right.
1: We went to his party. He might have even been on our show. Maybe.
0: I don't remember Carlos.
1: He's like a photographer. He's like an artist. He thinks he would know some cool stuff to do.
0: Yeah. I'm going to try to find a babysitter for the kid.
1: So in New Orleans?
0: Yeah. Well, I know a lot of people in my building who live down there, and they're like, oh, I know someone who'll watch your kid. So, I mean, that's always sketchy, right? It's like,
1: sure. Yeah. But Who are you?
0: We're gonna go out
1: and get drunk and come back, and hopefully our kid's alive.
0: Or still there, you know?
1: Oh, get this. I've been watching a lot of true crime lately, right before bed, which is probably not a great idea.
0: No, terrible idea.
1: But you know, I'm all right. the show I watched last time was on Netflix. It was Worst Ex Ever, I guess.
0: Ooh.
1: So I'm watching it, and it happens down in Florida. A lot of the stuff is happening on the East
0: Always
1: Coast.
0: In Florida.
1: And then they're showing B-roll, and I'm like, that's downtown Fort Myers. I was like, I know exactly where that is. You know, I'm seeing all these clips. I was like, I know what this is.
0: You know.
1: And then it turns out this guy ends up, I mean, this, you know, I won't give it all away, but like part of it happens in Fort Myers. And I was like, of course. I was like, I know exactly where that stuff is going on and where this guy is, like, you know.
0: What was the story? The guy killed the woman.
1: Abusive boyfriend guy who was just like, you know, super jacked personal trainer. You know, all these red flags come up with these ladies, and they're like, no, I'll forgive him, you know, but he ends up going on this spree of just like beating up his girlfriends. And then one guy, he gets together with a guy, ends up cutting this dude up. So basically, you know, it's crazy, but like all happened in South Florida. And I was like, yep.
0: Did anybody die?
1: Yeah. A couple people died.
0: I mean, it's always Florida. It's always Florida. The heat makes you crazy. Heat makes you crazy.
1: Yeah, it's true.
0: I was talking to the guy I was telling you before who was doing the study, the professor, and his wife now, he was telling me that she lived in Oaxaca in Mexico for a while with a boyfriend who, like, he was kind of a little crazy.
1: Sure.
0: And he was like, yeah, so we went to Oaxaca over the winter for like a little break, but she was like, I would never come here alone without a husband because I'm afraid that he's going to find me and he's going to kill me. The heat makes people crazy, man.
1: Yeah. I don't think I would ever kill somebody. Jesus Christ.
0: No, it's not like, in our nature, you know?
1: Some people have it where they're like, oh, then I'd be fine with it. You know? Yeah. Oh, okay.
0: Some people got it. Some people are a little bit on edge.
1: Something a little bit off balance. We should probably get more guns, though. That's probably a good
0: thing. We need more guns.
1: We need more
0: good guys with guns.
1: Good people. Oh, I got a really good gig.
0: Oh, you got a gig?
1: I got a good gig. Yeah, it's a big one. It's like a dance. Basically, I'm going to be filming some people who are like legends of dance for a local university. Yeah, and doing some B-roll.
0: Is it a religious university?
1: No, not a religious university. A public institution. Yes. and it's a good gig, and it'll be over the summer. And, you know, I was like, damn. So I was, you know, I'm pretty excited because, you know, I think I've told you this. I'm doing more, well, no, less for more. You know, you're doing these like big gigs. You kind of do two more. Of them. You're like, all right, cool.
0: Yeah. That's where we're at.
1: I want to be spending my weekends trail running, Dave.
0: You should be.
1: Running races.
0: That. You know, the summer is meant for trail running.
1: And hot springing.
0: Oh, that's all I want to do is hot springing.
1: All right. If you come out, I will not hose you. I'll pick you up at the airport. I'll take you hot springing.
0: I'll be waiting at the airport.
1: We're like, this son of a bitch.
0: I was just talking to the lady about, I was like, we got to go. We got to go to Colorado.
3: yeah, you should come out.
0: And she was like, yeah, we should. We should go see Mike. I still have never met Mike. That's what she said.
1: We'll do a wedding ceremony out here, and I'll get to be your best
0: there
1: man.
0: There you go. There you
1: I'll
0: go.
1: I'll be like, that's,
0: well, there
1: that's
0: you
1: great.
0: Go.
1: That was a good wedding. That was a great one. That was you're just mad because I didn't let you be my best man or give the best man.
0: I should have been the best man. I mean, your buddy Tony was he was a good guy. He's a good guy, but he didn't give a good speech.
1: No, it was not a good speech.
0: It was not a good speech.
1: He wasn't prepared. He was.
0: But you got to be prepared. If you know you're going to be the best man, you got to be prepared. You know?
1: Here's the thing after doing hundreds of weddings is now I'm like, you can do whatever you want. He could have been my best man and you could have given the speech.
0: That's true.
1: And, you know, and
0: nothing, you can do whatever you want. There's no rules. You know, that's the thing. We always think there's rules. There's no rules.
1: There's no rules.
0: There's no rules.

0: I'm not a real doctor, but I play one on the radio. 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